Well, here we are, the penultimate song in this first hour of Theatre Themes. That's a fancy way of saying the second to last song. It's from a musical called Jumbo. It's called My Romance.

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1: In Radio Hawke's Bay Community News, and thanks to our friends at Local Democracy reporting for the following stories. One of Hastings' largest employers, Panpac, has backed the district council's move to reconsult on proposed commercial and industrial rate rises of up to 56%. The council has launched a two-week targeted consultation after strong backlash from business owners who said they were blindsided by the scale of the increases. Mayor Wendy Shottam says recent property revaluations have pushed commercial land values sharply higher, affecting how rates are shared. She says giving relief to one sector would shift costs onto others. The wider council has also confirmed an average rates rise of 5.9% for the district after considering around 700 submissions. And Environment Southland staff have faced a series of safety incidents on the job, including verbal abuse, a shattered windscreen caused by an unknown object, and the discovery of a firearm while carrying out river water sampling. The firearm was reported to police with no further action taken. A council report also shows the organisation has struggled to recruit a new health and safety manager, leaving the role vacant for around 6 months. The report noted 569 speeding events in council vehicles between January and March, up from 477 in the same period last year. And National's Nicola Willis says Labor must explain how it will close what she claims is an $18.2 billion gap between its spending promises and expected revenue. Willis says Labor has announced a series of costly policies without a credible plan to fund them, and argues any extra spending would require higher taxes or more debt. She says Labor's commitments now total around $21 billion, while its only confirmed tax policy, a capital gains tax, would raise about $2.8 billion. Willis says New Zealanders deserve clarity on whether Labor would borrow more, reverse tax relief, or expand taxes to cover the shortfall. Labor has not responded to the claims. And a new global convention on decent work in the platform economy has been adopted at the 114th International Labour Conference in Geneva, the first binding international labour standard for platform work. It requires employment status to be based on the real working relationship, not company labels, and strengthens rights around pay, deactivation, algorithmic management, social protection, and health and safety. NZCTU Secretary Melissa Ansell-Bridges, who helped draft the convention, says it's a major milestone affirming fundamental rights by collective bargaining for platform workers. She criticised the New Zealand government for voting against it alongside the United States, saying it leaves New Zealand out of step internationally. The convention urges countries to lift protections for platform workers, a contrast to New Zealand's new gateway test, which critics say weakens workers' ability to challenge employment status. And a sport, Napier Boys High School First 15 have secured a dominant 34-7 derby win over Hastings Boys High. The match featured plenty of flair, plus a red card, and marks a major turnaround from last year's convincing Hastings victory. Napier now open their Super 8 campaign with back-to-back wins, while Hastings have stumbled to three straight losses to start the competition.
2: Lovely fine day today with northwesterlies, a high of 19 and a low of 7. Tomorrow, showers turning to fine in the afternoon, but northerlies dying out. A cooler high of 12.
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1: 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Don't forget, if you've got an idea for a program, well, you know what I'm going to say. 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Don't forget, if you're looking for a costumed occasion, look no further than Theatre Hawke's Bay. We've got hundreds of them, and we mix and match them to suit you. So, if you want to come and have a look at what we got, we are open every Friday from 4 till 6. And you will find us on the corner of Hastings and Alexandra Streets in

tastings. Okay, let's get back into the songs. Our first song is from West Side Story, sung by Michael Maguire and the New York Pops Orchestra. The song is called Maria. Leonard Bernstein wrote this soaring ballad in just one night, inspired by the sound of a simple three-note motif.

If you'd like to hear a song on this program, a song from a musical, pick up your phone. Call me, 8788-710. Our next production that we're featuring is Pal Joey. The song you're about to hear is Bewitched. And Rodgers and Hart crafted this as a witty, bittersweet confession for the character Vera Simpson in the 1940 musical.

Our next song comes from a 1958 film. It's Rex Harrison performing a song from Gigi. It's the title track, Gigi. The film, by the way, swept the Oscars, winning all 9 categories that it was nominated for.

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Oh, Gigi, why, you've been growing up before my eyes. Gigi, you're not at all that funny, awkward little girl I knew. Oh, no. Overnight has been a restless change in you. Oh, Gigi, while you were trembling on the brink, with I out yonder somewhere blinking at a star. Oh, Gigi, have I been standing up too close or back too far? When did your sparkle turn to fire?

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Oh, Gigi, have I been standing up too close or back too far? When did your sparkle turn to fire? Miracle.

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Hello, young lovers. It's from The King and I. Maureen McGovern and the New York Pops are about to sing the song, Hello, Young Lovers. And Anna, the character, sings this reflective ballad after hearing the tragic story of Tuptim and Lunathar.

A Fine Romance is a song from a swing time. And here are Julia Shaw and Michael Law. Fred Astaire and Ginger Rogers introduced this playful Jerome Kern tune in the 1936 film. I've seen that film, marvellous production. If you ever get the chance to have a look at it, you should make it so.

I could have danced all night is a song from My Fair Lady. And it's sung here by Marilyn Hill Smith. Julie Andrews made this song iconic, though she famously never sang it in the film version.

Well, nearly halfway through the second hour of Theatre Themes on Radio Hawke's Bay. If you'd like to hear a song from a musical, call me on 8788710. I Only Have Eyes for You is a song from Dames. The 1934 hit tune, I Only Have Eyes for You, became even more famous decades later thanks to the Flamingos in a dreamy doo-wop version. I like a bit of doo-wop.

Now, the next musical we are featuring is called Lady Be Good. The song is called The Man I Love, sung by Rosemary Squires. Originally cut from several Gershwin shows, it eventually became a jazz standard and was recorded by Billie Holiday and Ella Fitzgerald, two legends of jazz music.

Now, just a reminder, if you've ever thought of joining a community theatre as a bit of a hobby, just to do something a little bit different, there are several fabulous community theatres right across Hawke's Bay, but we'd like you to be part of what we do at Theatre Hawke's Bay. To find out more about that, well, you could do one of three things. 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Or you could call me, Ken Morrison. I'm the Secretary of Theatre Hawke's Bay. And my phone number is 0274-244-100. My Heart Stood Still. It's from a musical called One Damn Thing After Another, sung here by Judy Collins. And the Rodgers and Hart wrote this song after a near-miss car accident in France. The moment inspired the title. I just love the backstories about songs.

Now, Vic Damone is up next singing a song called Our Love Is Here to Stay. It's from An American in Paris. And this was the last complete song George Gershwin wrote before his death back in 1937.

Now, if you're a fan of the musicals, you will, of course, heard of The Phantom of the Opera. Well, that's where our next song comes from. It's called Think of Me, sung by Stephanie Lawrence. And it's Christine's first major aria. And it was one of the earliest songs that Andrew Lloyd Webber composed for the show. Did you know that?

Coming your way next on Theatre Themes is a song from Starlight Express. It's called Only He, sung by Luna Lucraft. This ballad is sung by Pearl, the Pink Observation Coach, and Lloyd Webber's roller skating musical.

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This is Theatre Themes, the programme where we play the great songs from the great musicals. I Don't Know How to Love Him. It's a song from Jesus Christ Superstar, sung here by Elaine Page. Yvonne Elliman actually introduced the song, which later became a chart hit for Helen Reddy.

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1: In Radio Hawke's Bay Community News, and thanks to our friends at Local Democracy reporting for the following stories. One of Hastings' largest employers, Panpac, has backed the district council's move to reconsult on proposed commercial and industrial rate rises of up to 56%. The council has launched a two-week targeted consultation after strong backlash from business owners who said they were blindsided by the scale of the increases. Mayor Wendy Sholem says recent property revaluations have pushed

0: Commercial land values sharply higher, affecting how rates are shared. She says giving relief to one sector would shift costs onto others. The wider council has also confirmed an average rates rise of 5.9% for the district after considering around 700 submissions. And Environment Southland staff have faced a series of safety incidents on the job, including verbal abuse, a shattered windscreen caused by an unknown object, and the discovery of a firearm while carrying out river water sampling. The firearm was reported to police with no further action taken. A council report also shows the organisation has struggled to recruit a new health and safety manager, leaving the role vacant for around 6 months. The report noted 569 speeding events in council vehicles between January and March, up from 477 in the same period last year. And National's Nicola Willis says Labor must explain how it will close what she claims is an $18.2 billion gap between its spending promises and expected revenue. Willis says Labor has announced a series of costly policies without a credible plan to fund them, and argues any extra spending would require higher taxes or more debt. She says Labor's commitments now total around $21 billion, while its only confirmed tax policy, a capital gains tax, would raise about $2.8 billion. Willis says New Zealanders deserve clarity on whether Labor would borrow more, reverse tax relief, or expand taxes to cover the shortfall. Labor has not responded to the claims. And a new global convention on decent work in the platform economy has been adopted at the 114th International Labour Conference in Geneva, the first binding international labour standard for platform work. It requires employment status to be based on the real working relationship, not company labels, and strengthens rights around pay, deactivation, algorithmic management, social protection, and health and safety. NZCTU Secretary Melissa Ansell-Bridges, who helped draft the convention, says it's a major milestone affirming fundamental rights by collective bargaining for platform workers. She criticised the New Zealand government for voting against it alongside the United States, saying it leaves New Zealand out of step internationally. The convention urges countries to lift protections for platform workers, a contrast to New Zealand's new gateway test, which critics say weakens workers' ability to challenge employment status. And in sport, Napier Boys High School First 15 have secured a dominant 34-7 derby win over Hastings Boys High. The match featured plenty of flair, plus a red card, and marks a major turnaround from last year's convincing Hastings victory. Napier now open their Super 8 campaign with back-to-back wins, while Hastings have stumbled to three straight losses to start the competition.
1: A mild and clear evening tonight with a low of 7. Tomorrow, cooler day with showers clearing to fine in the afternoon. Northerlies dying out before dawn. A high of 12 and a low of 2. Looking ahead to Wednesday, partly cloudy with occasional rain in the afternoon. A high of 15.
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4: Hi everyone, and welcome to this session of Gone Country. My name's Jeanette, and for the next hour I'm going to play you some of my favourite country artists. I'm going to start today's show with a song from Larry Gatlin and the Gatlin Brothers. The group consists of the lead singer, Larry Gatlin, and his brothers, Rudy and Steve. Now, they achieved considerable success back in the 70s and 80s. Larry actually started as a solo act in 73, and brothers Steve and Rudy made their first appearance on Larry's 1976 album, Larry Gatley, with Family and Friends. I've chosen a track called The Lady Takes the Cowboy Every Time, written by Larry and released in June of 1984. It's the third single from this album, Houston to Denver. Song reached number 3 on the Billboard Hot Country Singles chart in October of 84. So here's Larry Gatlin and the Gatlin.

Larry Gatlin and the Gatlin Brothers with The Lady Takes the Cowboy Every Time. So we go from the 70s to current day with a song from Walker Montgomery titled Never Again, One More Time. Now, he is, of course, the son of John Michael Montgomery. He's only 23, so the opposite end of the country music from my first artist, Larry Gatlin, but his music is very traditional country, which isn't surprising considering his upbringing. His first entry was an EP called Simple Town, released back in 2018, which had over 5 million streams on Spotify. He made his opera debut back in 2023 and is certainly someone to watch out for. So here's Walker Montgomery with Never Again, One More Time.

was Walker Montgomery with Never Again, One More Time. Vince Gill, a guy who's often referred to as the nicest guy in Nashville, is known for his large number of collaborative works as a duet partner, session musician, songwriter and backing vocalist. He often sings harmony with other artists because he just enjoys doing so. He's won 8 Academy of Country Music Awards, 18 Country Music Association Awards, and 22 Grammy Awards, accounting for the most wins among solo male country music singers. Pocket Full of Gold is his 4th studio album, released in 1991. And I've chosen a track off this album called Take Your Memory With You, written by Vince and released in January of 92 as the 4th single from this album. Song reached number 2 on the Billboard Hot Country Singles and Tracks chart. So here's Vince Gill.

Clint Skilworth, Take Your Memory With You. So back in January 27th, 1992, Winona Judd performed solo at the American Music Awards for the first time after the death of her mother. Her and her mother, Naomi, are, of course, well known and had many hits performing as the Judds. Tell Me Why is the second studio album from Winona, released in May of 1993. 5 official singles were released, all of which cracked the top 10 of the US Billboard Hot Country Songs chart. But I've chosen the lovely I Just Drove By, which wasn't released as a single. Once again, this is purely my opinion. I like it better than those 5 tracks that were released. So here's Winona with I Just Drove By.

That was Winona with I Just Drove By. George Strait remains my favourite country singer. His commercial success began with his first single, Unwound, when it was a minor hit in 1981 and scored his first number one on the country radio hit with Full Hearted Memory in 1982, introducing the neo-traditional country style that broke the trend of pop-influenced country prevalent at the time. During the 1980s, seven of his albums reached number one on the country charts. He currently holds the record for the most number one songs on all charts by an artist in any genre of music. I've chosen the lovely No One But You, written by Max Dwayne Barnes, from his 15th studio album, Lead On. Not released as a single, but there isn't a George Strait song that I don't like listening to. So here's the king of country with No One But You.

was George Strait with No One But You. Tanya Tucker is one of the most admired and influential country artists, amassing 23 top 40 albums, 10 of which reached number one. She was only 13 when she started her career, and by the 1990s, Tucker was a 20-year veteran of country music, though she was only in her mid-30s. Chosen the title track off her 16th studio album, Love Me Like You Used To, written by Paul Davis and Bobby Emmons, and released in July of 1987. Song reached number two on the Billboard Hot Country Singles chart. So here's Tanya Tucker with Love Me Like You Used To.

That was Tanya Tucker with Love Me Like You Used To. Say No More is the sixth studio album from Clay Walker. It was released in March 2001 as his last studio album for Giant Records. Now, after this album's release, Giant Records closed. The album's two singles were its title track and If You Ever Feel Like Loving Me Again, both of which were minor top 40 hits. I've chosen If You Ever Feel Like Loving Me Again, written by Jeff Stevens, Steve Bogart and Jerry Kilgore. And it was released in June of 2001 as the second and final single from this album. The song is Walker's 25th top 40 single on the Billboard Country Singles chart, peaking at number 27, and it spent 20 weeks on the chart. So here's Clay Walker with If You Ever Feel Like Loving Me Again.

was Clay Walker with If You Ever Feel Like Loving Me Again. I really enjoy the voice of Leanne Womack. She does neo-traditional country pop music and has released 9 albums in a career that started back in 1997 with the release of her first album titled, and you guessed it, Leanne Womack. Chosen a track from her second album, Some Things I Know, released in 1998, called I'll Think of a Reason Later, written by Tony Martin and Tim Nichols. It went to number 2 on the US Hot Country Songs chart. Song's an up-tempo number about a woman who's just seen a wedding announcement in the paper that her ex-boyfriend is about to be married to another woman. And then she sort of elaborates on her frustration in the second verse, defacing the woman's picture with a marker and saying that although she couldn't be happier on her own, she is still jealous. So this is Leanne Womack with I'll Think of a Reason Later.

That was Leanne Womack with I'll Think of a Reason Later. John Pardee fell in love with country music when he was a kid, aided by the presence of his grandmother's karaoke machine. And he started writing music age 12, and by 14, he formed his own small band. Heartache Medication is his third studio album, released in September of 2019. I've chosen the lead single and title track from this album. It was released in May of 2019, and Pardee wrote the song with Natalie Hembry and Barry Dean, and it gave Pardee his third number one hit on the Billboard Country Airplay chart. Songs centred around a heartbroken man cursing his misery, not with anger or spite, but with a glass of something strong. So this is John Pardee with Heartache Medication.

anxiety with heartache medication. Since 1976, Deborah Allen has released 12 albums and charted 14 singles on the Billboard Hot Country Songs chart. Cheat the Night is her second album, released in 1983. I've chosen I've Been Wrong Before, released in December of 83, as the second single from this album. It reached number 2 on the Billboard Hot Country Singles chart in April of

1994 and went to number one on the RPM Country Tracks chart in Canada. Alan co-wrote the song with Rafe Van Hoy and Don Cook. Song also earned Grammy Award nominations for Best Country Song and Best Female Country Vocal Performance. So here's Deborah Allen with I've Been Wrong Before.

was Deborah Allen with I've Been Wrong Before. Eddie Raven is an American country music singer and songwriter, active from 1962 to 2018. After multiple albums that yielded few hit songs, his greatest commercial success came between 1984 and 1990, when Raven achieved 6 number one singles on the Billboard Hot Country Songs charts. I've chosen a song called I Got Mexico, co-written by Raven and Frank J. Myers, and it was released in January of 1984 as the first single from the album I Could Use Another You. And it became Raven's first number one hit on the Billboard Hot Country Singles chart in June of 84. Spent a total of 13 weeks in the top 40 of the country chart. So here's Eddie Raven with I Got Mexico.

Patty Raven with I Got Mexico. Patty Loveless was my introduction to country music a long time ago when my husband and I went on holiday to the States, and country music was the only kind of music we could find on the radio of the car that we'd hired, and I became a big fan of this lady. If My Heart Had Windows is her second studio album, released in 1988. They only released three tracks from this album, If My Heart Had Windows, Baby's Gone Blues, and the one that I've chosen called A Little Bit of Love. The album has been described as a neo-traditional country with elements of honky-tonk and rockabilly. A Little Bit in Love was originally recorded by its writer, Steve Earle, in 1985. His version did not chart. The Patty Loveless version charted for 18 weeks on the Billboard Hot Country Singles and Tracks chart, reaching number 2. So here's Patty Loveless with A Little Bit in Love.

Loveless with A Little Bit in Love. To finish off this session, I've chosen a song from Ricky Van Shelton. He charted more than 20 singles on the Billboard Hot Country Songs chart during his career, including 10 number one hits. Although Van is a common portion of surnames derived from people of Dutch origin, Van in this case is Shelton's middle name. He started using his middle name to avoid confusion with another Ricky Shelton. Chosen a track from his third

album, RVS3, called I've Cried My Last Tear For You, written by Chris Waters and Tony King, and released in February of 1990 as the second single from this album, and it became Shelton's seventh number one single. Thank you for listening. I hope you've enjoyed today's music, and I'll leave you with Ricky Van Shelton singing I've Cried My Last Tear For You.

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1: In Radio Hawke's Bay Community News, and thanks to our friends at Local Democracy reporting for the following stories. One of Hastings' largest employers, Panpac, has backed the district council's move to reconsult on proposed commercial and industrial rate rises of up to 56%. The council has launched a two-week targeted consultation after strong backlash from business owners who said they were blindsided by the scale of the increases. Mayor Wendy Sholem says recent property revaluations have pushed commercial land values sharply higher, affecting how rates are shared. She says giving relief to one sector would shift costs onto others. The wider council has also confirmed an average rates rise of 5.9% for the district after considering around 700 submissions. And Environment Southland staff have faced a series of safety incidents on the job, including verbal abuse, a shattered windscreen caused by an unknown object, and the discovery of a firearm while carrying out river water sampling. The firearm was reported to police with no further action taken. A council report also shows the organisation has struggled to recruit a new health and safety manager, leaving the role vacant for around 6 months. The report noted 569 speeding events in council vehicles between January and March, up from 477 in the same period last year. And National's Nicola Willis says Labor must explain how it will close what she claims is an $18.2 billion gap between its spending promises and expected revenue. Willis says Labor has announced a series of costly policies without a credible plan to fund them and argues any extra spending would require higher taxes or more debt. She says Labor's commitments now total around $21 billion, while its only confirmed tax policy, a capital gains tax, would raise about

0: $3.8 billion. Willis says New Zealanders deserve clarity on whether Labor would borrow more, reverse tax relief, or expand taxes to cover the shortfall. Labor has not responded to the claims. And a new global convention on decent work in the platform economy has been adopted at the 114th International Labour Conference in Geneva, the first binding international labour standard for platform work. It requires employment status to be based on the real working relationship, not company labels, and strengthens rights around pay, deactivation, algorithmic management, social protection, and health and safety. NZCTU Secretary Melissa Ansell-Bridges, who helped draft the convention, says it's a major milestone in affirming fundamental rights by collective bargaining for platform workers. She criticised the New Zealand government for voting against it, alongside the United States, saying it leaves New Zealand out of step internationally. The convention urges countries to lift protections for platform workers, a contrast to New Zealand's new gateway test, which critics say weakens workers' ability to challenge employment status. And in sport, Napier Boys High School First 15 have secured a dominant 34-7 derby win over Hastings Boys High. The match featured plenty of flair, plus a red card, and marks a major turnaround from last year's convincing Hastings victory. Napier now open their Super 8 campaign with back-to-back wins, while Hastings have stumbled to three straight losses to start the competition.
1: A mild and clear evening tonight with a low of 7. Tomorrow, cooler day with showers clearing to fine in the afternoon. Northerlies dying out before dawn. A high of 12 and a low of 2. Looking ahead to Wednesday, partly cloudy with occasional rain in the afternoon. A high of 15.
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That was such a good song. So next one, I'm playing the mix and I'm on the radio 8 to 9 on a Monday night. And I got Ken today. My mum's in Bali at the moment. The next song is for the Soft Tears for Nathan Hastings and I play it for Stock and Matthew.

Yeah, that's a good song. The next one is by Terry.

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Listen to Stotch Favourites. I'm on Monday night at 9, at 8 till 9. The next song is Sugar Sugar.

0: congregation.
1: I don't know what secularism is.
0: What is bigotry?
1: I don't know what bigotry is.
0: What does hatred mean?
1: I don't know what it is.
0: What is prejudice?

0: coming by now. Police motorcycles. Just heard a call on the radio for all units along Industrial to pick up the motorcade. Something has happened here. We understand there has been a shooting. The presidential car coming up now. We know it's the presidential car. You see Mrs. Kennedy's pink suit. There's a Secret Service man, spread eagle, over the top of the car. We understand Governor and Mrs. Connolly are in the car with President and Mrs. Kennedy. We can't see who has been hit, if anybody's been hit, but apparently something is wrong here. Something is terribly wrong.
1: We interrupt this program to bring you a special bulletin. Dallas, Texas. The flash, apparently official. President John.

0: ahead. But it really doesn't matter with me now, because I've been to the mountaintop. I don't mind. Like anybody, I would like to live.
1: No one can be certain who next will suffer from some senseless act of bloodshed.

0: just sent me a message that we've been here too long already. So, my thanks to all of you, and now it's on to Chicago, and let's win there.
1: Senator Kennedy has been shot. Is that possible?
2: Oh, my God.
1: Senator Kennedy has been shot. Director Johnson has a hold of a man who apparently has fired the shot. Get the gun. Get the gun. Get the gun. Stay away from the gun. His hand is frozen. Take a hold of his thumb and break it if you have to. Get it stuck. All right. That's it, Raper. Get it. Get the gun, Raper. We don't want another Oswald.
3: Like it or not, we live in times of danger and uncertainty. That is the way he lived. That is what he leaves us. My brother need not be idealized or enlarged in death beyond what he was in life. Be remembered simply as a good and decent man who saw wrong and tried to right it. Saw suffering and tried to heal it. Saw war and tried to stop it. Those of us who loved him and who take him to his rest today pray that what he was to us, what he wished for others, will someday come to pass for all the world. As he said many times in many parts of this nation, those he touched and who sought to touch him. Some men see things as they are and say why. I dream things that never were and say why not.

0: what second racism is.
1: What is bigotry?
0: I don't know what bigotry is.
1: What does hatred mean?
0: I don't know what it is.
1: What is prejudice?
0: I think it's when somebody's sick.
2: Turn here, another great song. Just what I need to do.

0: And that was Beauty and the Beast from 1991. Have a good one.
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0: side. All the moments I was missing. Ups and downs, lows and highs. Confusing joy with ego and pride. But now I find joy in
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2: In Radio Hawke's Bay Community News, and thanks to our friends at Local Democracy reporting for the following stories. One of Hastings' largest employers, Panpac, has backed the district council's move to reconsult on proposed commercial and industrial rate rises of up to 56%. The council has launched a two-week targeted consultation after strong backlash from business owners who said they were blindsided by the scale of the increases. Mayor Wendy Sholem says recent property revaluations have pushed commercial land values sharply higher, affecting how rates are shared. She says giving relief to one sector would shift costs onto others. The wider council has also confirmed an average rates rise of 5.9% for the district after considering around 700 submissions. And Environment Southland staff have faced a series of safety incidents on the job, including verbal abuse, a shattered windscreen caused by an unknown object, and the discovery of a firearm while carrying out river water sampling. The firearm was reported to police with no further action taken. A council report also shows the organisation has struggled to recruit a new health and safety manager, leaving the role vacant for around 6 months. The report noted 569 speeding events in council vehicles between January and March, up from 477 in the same period last year. And National's Nicola Willis says Labor must explain how it will close what she claims is an $18.2 billion gap between its spending promises and expected revenue. Willis says Labor has announced a series of costly policies without a credible plan to fund them and argues any extra spending would require higher taxes or more debt. She says Labor's commitments now total around $21 billion, while its only confirmed tax policy, a capital gains tax, would raise about $2.8 billion. Willis says New Zealanders deserve clarity on whether Labor would borrow more, reverse tax relief, or expand taxes to cover the shortfall. Labor has not responded to the claims. And a new global convention on decent work in the platform economy has been adopted at the 114th International Labour Conference in Geneva, the first binding international labour standard for platform work. It requires employment status to be based on the real working relationship, not company labels, and strengthens rights around pay, deactivation, algorithmic management, social protection, and health and safety. NZCTU Secretary Melissa Ansell-Bridges, who helped draft the convention, says it's a major milestone affirming fundamental rights by collective bargaining for platform workers. She criticised the New Zealand government for voting against it, alongside the United States, saying it leaves New Zealand out of step internationally. The convention urges countries to lift protections for platform workers, a contrast to New Zealand's new gateway test, which critics say weakens workers' ability to challenge employment status. And in sport, Napier Boys High School First 15 have secured a dominant 34-7 derby win over Hastings Boys High. The match featured plenty of flair, plus a red card, and marks a major turnaround from last year's convincing Hastings victory. Napier now open their Super 8 campaign with back-to-back wins.

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Hello there, this is Dexter from Kidnappers Kids, inviting you all to join us every Saturday at 8 o'clock for some great jokes, stories and songs. Yes, I'm not too sure about the jokes, but ta-da.

0: Tomorrow, cooler day with showers clearing to fine in the afternoon. Northerlies dying out before dawn. A high of 12 and a low of 2. Looking ahead to Wednesday, partly cloudy with occasional rain in the afternoon. A high of 15.
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0: 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I'm your host, Vanessa, and I'm really happy to be here having a chat to you about the wonderfulness. That is knowing what to do when you feel like you're about to lose the plot, or when you're feeling overwhelmed, or just how to keep your cool. Actually, the wonderfulness that is knowing how to keep your cool. That's the best way to go. But before we get into all that juiciness, I want to have a quick word about our sponsor, Progress to Health.
1: 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We have offices in Hamilton, Tokoroa and New Plymouth. So if that sounds like something you or someone you know might be interested in, and you are in the Waikato DHB region, Taranaki or Taupō, then have a listen to this ad I'm about to play for Progress to Health and get in touch with us.
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0: Don't stress if you missed any of those contact details for Progress to Health. I do play that ad at the end of the show, so stick around and have a listen, grab a pen and paper, and at the end of the show you'll be able to grab all those contact details for Progress to Health if you're thinking that sounds like something that'd be helpful for you or for someone you care about. So let's jump right in. How to keep your cool. I've just been recently doing some training with work with Progress to Health all around verbal intervention. So it's all around what to do when people are in distress and things aren't going well. And one of the really big things they had is they talk about rational detachment. But pretty much what it is, it's just this idea of how do you keep your wits about you? How do you keep your cool when things are going really badly for others, or things are going really badly for you, right? And I thought it was a really amazing idea to kind of think about, because once I kind of got into it, I was thinking, this is something that would have been great to know for myself quite a few years ago, because it's one of those things that if you know the steps about how to, like what goes into helping you keep your cool, and this is kind of, this chat is kind of going to weave in a little bit of some of the past episodes that we've done recently on fighting stigma, is that like you need to, like when I talked about three P's, the planning, preparation and persistence, it's like you have to have an idea of what it takes for you to be able to keep your cool. Like if your cheese is sliding off your cracker, like if everything's going horribly wrong, if you're feeling totally overwhelmed, what does it take for you to feel like you can get through, that you can cope? Because some of it's definitely, like there's some of those real basic day-to-day things that we need to do so we actually look at.

after our mental, physical and emotional well-being. And so that we actually have some energy, we have some focus, so we can do things. But it's also recognizing the things that actually, you know, that contribute to us losing the plot. Like, what are the things that eat our spoons? What are the things that are forks in our lives? Like, if you remember the episode that Hayesa did recently on unified cutlery theory. And so, like, forks are like a measure of or a unit of challenge or things that are not good in our lives, things that make it hard to feel okay. And so the more forks you've got in your life, right, the more forks that are happening, it's like the harder to feel okay, right? So the less easy it is to keep you cool when things go wrong. Because you must, we all know that feeling, don't we, of when something goes wrong, like say you have just enough milk to make your coffee in the morning and you're going to have a really hard day. But as you go to pour it, you drop the milk bottle or the milk carton and you drop it on the floor and it's just gone. It's all over the floor and it's no way for you to get it back. And it's that moment of like you're already going to have a long, hard day and you're really looking forward to this coffee and now the milk's gone. It's like technically you can have black coffee, but like, you know, if you don't like black coffee, that's not going to be that nice. And maybe how do you cope with that moment of where everything spikes? Because what's happening in your body is like, you know, you've dropped the milk, you have no milk for your coffee. This, we all know this is not the end of the world, but our body and our mind reacts like there's a threat happening. Sometimes what happens is it reacts like there's a saber-toothed tiger has walked in the room and everything's going to go horribly wrong. And so it's really important to recognize when our thinking brain leaves the room and only leaves our emotional brain, so our amygdala. And it's like, what does it take for us to keep it together or to reestablish our cool so that we can actually get through? Because I think it's a really interesting idea to actually have a plan, to actually know what does it take for you to not lose your rag when things go wrong. And one of the things that I found really interesting is kind of recognizing in myself, like the more I talk to people about this stuff, the more I recognize for myself that I like being a patient person. I like being someone who keeps my cool when things are going wrong. I am not a patient person when things are going wrong. When things are going wrong, I am very much... It's like I get a lot of tone in my voice. I get very sharp. I don't want to talk to people. I'm quite dismissive. I'm quite passive aggressive. And so I don't like that. I don't think that's a great way to handle things. And I definitely think the people I'm doing that to don't deserve it. But in the moment, it's really hard because there's like lots of cortisol going through my system. There's lots of adrenaline. Like my thinking brain is like just turned off and all I've got is emotional brain. And it's like one of the things that I found so great in this training we did was we're thinking about what does it take for us in the moment when someone else is losing the plot, when they're having a really, really hard time, and maybe how they're expressing it, like if they're yelling or screaming or swearing or just, you know, pushing things over, because that's how they're expressing their distress and that they're upset and that things are hard. What is it that you do? Well, how is it that you, what does it take for you to feel okay in that moment to be able to have a discussion with them and keep things on track? Because we know, don't we, if we're losing our rag, if we're having a bit of a howdy-do and someone else just goes, okay, yeah, I hear you. Obviously a rough time right now. What do you need right now? Well, I can do this thing or this thing. Which one do you want me to do? And it's not being condescending, it's not pandering to you, it's not talking down to you, but it's also not saying, oh, woe is me, your life's so hard, everything's dreadful. Like, it's not being over the top, it's just being honest. But it's that thing of, like, how can we do that for ourselves? What does it take for us to do that for ourselves? And I just thought that was a really interesting idea to think into. How do we keep our cool when we don't feel cool, like when we don't, like, you know, when we're losing our rag, when we have a flip-top brain moment and our thinking brain turns off and all we've got is emotional brain, and whether it's a real threat or it's a perceived threat, like there's something happening that we're like, we're not okay with.

look after ourselves in that moment. And one of the things that I found really helpful is, like, in discussion with other people and hearing them talk about how they notice they're not doing so well. Because it was really interesting to talk about, like, what are the signs someone's about to feel, like, overwhelmed or lash out or do those things? Like, what are the physical things we notice? So it's always that whole idea of, like, if you're talking about self, you're kind of like, what's your thoughts like? What's your actions like? What's your behavior like? What other people notice? What's your environment like? But in this particular one, it was kind of like, what changes in the way the person talks? What changes in the way they hold themselves? What are their actions like? And it was really, it's like, what's their body like? Like, do they speed up or slow down their breathing? Do they speed up or slow down their speech? If they're normally talkative, do they get really quiet? If they're normally quiet, they get really talkative. Like, what is the things that change? What do you notice? And I realized we could do that for ourselves. We could actually, when we're not in the middle of having that kind of meltdown feeling, like, it be, think about, when do I notice? And also, sometimes we don't notice, right? We don't notice at the beginning, and we notice later. Or someone else points it out to us, right? It's like, hey, well, that's a bit rude, like, feeling a bit sharp there. And it's like, oh, yeah, I kind of felt really impatient because actually I just want you to get it done. And, yeah, okay, you've told me it's going to take this amount of time, and that's just all there is. Like, we can't make it go any faster. And recognizing, like, because someone's helped point out a way to think about it, like, noticing, what do you notice about yourself? Like, is there something you know about yourself beforehand? Like, because one of the things I recognize for myself, and I was like, oh, and I know I'm not going to notice it every time because it's an internal sensation I have where I get this whole kind of internal feeling of, like, I kind of, that feeling of, like, when you just want to roll your eyes and sigh really deeply. So, like, I have that sensation before I do it. Like, I don't actually do it that often at all. Like, I may think it or feel it inside, but I don't actually express it. But it's like I have that kind of pre-warning of it. And so it's this thing of, like, what is it? How do you recognize that for yourself? And then what are the things you can do when you're recognizing it? Because for me, it was like, ah, like, this is not a be-all and end-all, right? This is just me kind of, like, putting out there some different ideas. Because one of the things that I love about Fighting Stigma is it's this opportunity. So myself and Hayesa, who do the show, we both experience mental health concerns, and we both have neurodivergencies. And it's like that whole idea, we're both neurodivergent. There's this whole thing of, like, you know, your brain works in slightly different ways. And it's like, what are the things that make a difference to help us? It's not make our brains better or make our brains work right, but it's that, what can we learn and what can we do and what can we pay attention to that will help our lives be happy and healthy and meaningful and satisfying for ourselves, like that we get to choose what's meaningful and satisfying. And I know getting angry at people, getting frustrated, it's not fun. I don't like it. It's not my aim. Like, I'm not someone who gets really, like, I don't love the idea of petty revenge or malicious compliance and kind of, like, I want chances to one-up other people, right? I don't want to point out where other people are stuffed up. I actually just would like everyone to be reasonably happy. I'd like some nice stuff happening. And so I want to notice when I'm starting to get nasty. I want to notice when I'm starting to lose my ability to be okay. And so it's the idea of, like, recognizing in ourselves, what are your warning signs? What are your signs that, you know, you're not doing so well? And we're not talking about, like, major mental health crisis. We're not talking about, maybe they're similar, maybe there's things along the way that you recognize. I'm talking about noticing what are the warning signs that you may notice or other people have noticed before you snap at someone or you say something nasty or you just kind of flip someone off and go, yeah, nah, I don't have time for you, whatever, right? And it might not be huge, but it is definitely won't make you feel happy and it won't make them feel happy, right? So it can be one of those things of, like, recognizing it can really make a difference in our lives going forward. Like, how do I keep my cool? And you don't have to keep your cool always. Like, it's definitely not saying this is the only way to be a good, happy person. We're just talking about, like, are there

times where you lose your cool and you don't like it and it's not great and you wish you didn't, and you would love to know some ways to not do that, right? Because there is definitely times losing our cool and being angry or frustrated at someone is totally legitimate, and it's actually the best thing for it from both sides, and we'll just get through it, right? But I'm more talking about the times where, when you're really, really tired and nothing has gone right today, and someone does or says something, it's like, you know, something as simple as like, you go into the kitchen to make a hot drink and someone else has used your favorite cup, right? Like, whether it's your cup or not, it's just the favorite cup that you always use. And you're like, I just, like, why did you steal my cup? And they're like, I didn't know it was your cup. It's like, it's not actually my cup, but, like, you know, it's the cup I always use and it makes everything better. And it's like, oh, sorry, do you want me to tip my drink? It's like, no, of course I don't want you to tip your drink. And you just start getting really wound up because you're like, using that coffee cup and having a drink in this, like, cup that's the perfect shape and size, it was just going to be your be-all and end-all to make things better. And you're like, I'm now being mean to someone who doesn't deserve it. But at the same time, I have all these feelings and emotions. How do you deal with it? Like, how do you keep your cool? How do you get your cool back? Because it's sometimes it's not about keeping your cool, is it? Because, like, we actually just lose it. We say the nasty thing. We say the mean thing. We, like, you know, stuff comes out. And then it's like, how do we reestablish our cool? And it sounds so cheesy, but one of the best ways is literally to breathe. Like, I know it sounds a bit ridiculous, but taking a really deep breath and then taking another one, like breathing in, breathing out, breathing in, breathing out. Oh, it's going to make me yawn. Oh. Right, so hopefully you've done some big breathing in and breathing out. Sorry about the sound effects. But it's that thing of, like, just doing that can help us in the moment find our cool a little bit. Maybe it's actually having a drink or something to eat, because as someone in one of the trainings pointed out, your body and mind go, hey, we're able to eat and drink. A, there's nothing trying to kill us immediately, and obviously we have time to stop and relax somewhat to have the food and drink. And also we have food and drink, which means we can keep surviving because they're quite necessities of life, right? So that really helps bring you out of fight or flight. Like, if you've started losing your cool to the point of being in fight or flight, and you're starting to have a, like, you know, that real trauma reaction or like anxiety reaction, depending on what's going on, like having something to eat, taking a deep breath, grounding, kind of just bringing yourself back into the moment and going, this is what's happening. It could be okay. And I'm not, because I say could be okay, because I don't want to say it's okay, because depending on what's happening, it might not be okay. It's like, it may not be okay right now, but it can be okay again in the future. It's what's happening right now will pass at some point and we will get through. Talking about it will pass, every time someone says this too shall pass, which I'm sure is a quote from something that I don't actually know, but I only hear it in Ian McCallum's voice when he's playing Gandalf, and it's not the quote that he says from that moment in whichever Lord of the Rings movie it is, where he's underground and he's fighting the Balrog and he stamps his staff in front of him and yells out in this very deep, gravelly, amazing voice saying, you shall not pass. So I hear that voice saying, this too shall pass. And I just, for some reason, that really helps me, because, like, I just kind of feel like whether it's Gandalf or Sir Ian McCallum telling me, whatever is going wrong right now, whatever is making me lose my cool, the fact that I'm losing my cool, this will pass. It's okay. We can get through this. We just have to get through this. And it can be a really great thing to kind of just have in the back of your mind that it can pass, like it will pass. Whatever is causing the complete meltdown is actually okay. Like, you can get through this, right? Some stuff will be reasonably quick. Some stuff will take a couple of days, couple of weeks, couple of months, couple of years. It just depends, right? One of the great things that I have found is, especially if you've got to the point where you've lost your cool, like there is no cool left in the building, you've lost the plot, you're like, nah, everything sucks, everything's horrible, I'm frustrated, I'm angry, I want to cry, or I am crying, everything's just dreadful,

0: the best things to do, if you're able to, and I totally get that you might not be, because actually insomnia is one of those things that actually makes life even harder, have a nap. Have a sleep. It is literally the human version of turning your computer off and turning it back on again. Because if we have a nap, even if it's just 20 minutes, it recalibrates something in our brain. It recalibrates something in our hormones and our internal chemical system. Like, you just can wake up. Like, how many of us have had that moment where we're going to sleep and we're just like so in our head about something so dreadful and it's so hard and we're never going to be able to cope with it and it's just the worst thing. And then you sleep and you wake up in the morning, whether you had a good night's sleep or not, you wake up in the morning and you're like, okay, it really sucks and everything's horrible, but I can manage it. Or like, it's not, you don't have that overwhelming sense of dread about it. Like, it's still really hard, but it's like you have this newfound, okay, I'm not going to die from this. It's going to be horrible. I'm not looking forward to it. But it's just that whole turning, it's like turning your brain off and turning it back on. And so far as you have a sleep and then you wake up again. And there is something to be said about the importance of the simple things that make a real difference to help us to keep our cool, right? So making sure we have enough food and drink during the day, having enough sleep, having our medication, spending some time doing things that actually make us happy. And that may not be every day. Life might be really hard. You can't manage that every day, but it's at least once or twice a week would be amazing. But sometimes we just can't keep our cool, and sometimes things are just, we can't get our brain to get back into our thinking brain, and we're just all an emotional brain, and we just need someone to help us get ourselves back into that thinking brain. So what I'm going to do now is I'm going to play a series of support lines. So if you ever find yourself just needing to reach out and talk to someone to help you to work out how to get your cheese back on your cracker and get your cool back, you're going to have some of these. So grab a pen and paper and write these down. So if you need them, you've got them. So the first support line that I want to give you is 1737. Now, that's pretty much what it's called, so Need to Talk, 1737. It's a free call or text service, and it's available 24/7, so 24 hours a day, 7 days a week. So you'll get to talk or text with a trained counsellor, and this service is completely free. So if you're feeling anxious or run down, depressed, needing to talk to someone, give them a call or give them a text, 1737. The next number I want to give you is the Crisis Assessment Team, or CAT Team, and their number is 0800 50 50 50. So that's assistance for people who are in crisis in the Waikato DHB region. So they're a Crisis Assessment Team, they're part of the Community Mental Health, so they are kind of like right up there with when things are going really, really wrong. It's very urgent care is needed around mental health. So that number again is 0800 50 50 50. The next number I want to give you is Lifeline. So Lifeline is an amazing service. 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So 24/7, 24 hours a day, 7 days a week. Now their number is 0800 543 354, and they have trained counsellors and just amazing people that you can have a talk to no matter what time of day it is. The next number I want to give you is the Depression Helpline. Now, the Depression Helpline is related to depression.org.nz. You may have seen some of their ads around, like the with John Kirwan. They have a whole lot of videos on the online service, but this is the phone line service. So Depression Helpline, 0800 111 757. Now, they're if you just have someone, you need someone safe to talk to, they're available from 8 a.m. in the morning to midnight, and they're a really great service, just someone calm and like gentle to talk to about whatever's going on for you. Now, the next number I've got for you is not a mental health support line. It's actually the health line. So it's health information service for all the family, and it's staffed by registered nurses who will give information and advice. I have used this line. It's for general health, medical health, physical health, and it's really amazing because sometimes when things are going wrong with your body, you don't know what's happening, you're not sure if we need to go the ambulance route or you need to go to the hospital. They're trained nurses, so they will actually ask you a bunch of questions. You can answer them, and they'll let you know what you need to do, and it's a huge relief. So the Healthline number is 0800 611
1: 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The next number I want to give you is the Suicide Prevention Helpline. Now, this is support, information and resources to people who are at risk of suicide and or the family of family or whānau and friends supporting them. Now, it's available from midday to midnight, and their number is 0508 Tautoko, which is 0508 828 865. Now, the next number I want to give you is the Shine Confidential Helpline. And the Shine Confidential Helpline specialises in domestic violence to help keep people safe from abuse. So their number is 0508 744 633. And the last number that I want to give you is I want to give you the Outline. Now, this is a Gay and Lesbian Outline New Zealand. 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And when you're not getting that support, that can definitely lead to mental health stuff. So this is a really great line. So the Outline, their number is 0800 688 5463.
0: 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So hopefully it's given you a few ideas of things you could do to kind of, well, things just to start thinking about how to keep all cool when things get really rough and we're kind of not feeling so great. But hopefully that's been helpful. But from us all here, take care.
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0: 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Keep up to date with what's happening in your community.
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3: You are listening to The Arenality on RFM. Kia ora everyone, welcome back to The Arenality, where we connect, reflect on cultural traditions and also find meaning in our everyday journal entries. My birthday's coming up in a few days, and unfortunately, I had a really good cry about it in the weekend because I'm feeling a lot of mixed feelings about this special day that's coming up. Today we're going to talk about birthday blues, and I think some of you may be able to relate to how I'm feeling as well. The moment June arrives, I have just been feeling a lot of emotions knowing that it is my birthday month, and it also doesn't help that it is also the start of winter here in Aotearoa. So why do people feel emotional on their birthdays? Well, there's a lot of reasons, but birthdays are generally checkpoints in life. And sometimes you're just not ready for those checkpoints. It's not just about the age increasing, but it's also about that 24 hours of the day where you just feel like there's a lot more attention for you, whether or not you want it. But also, it, like, spiritually, there's also lots of emotions that happen throughout the day that I think we should prepare ourselves for, especially if you have a birthday coming up as well. But for me, I feel a lot more emotional on my birthdays because I notice a lot of changes that happen throughout the year. I also noticed that my circles of friendships have changed. And if you use apps like Google Photos or even like in your Instagram highlights these days, they will pop up the memory of the day. And so, you know, you notice pictures of people that you celebrated your birthday with who you unfortunately no longer talk to, or just people that have been really good friends with you in the past and are no

longer in your present. And I think that is the reason why some birthdays are more emotional than others. And to me, I'm just a nostalgic person in general. I love to spend my birthdays just cozying up with my close family members. It is really the only day where I get to specifically request how I want my day to be. And unfortunately, sometimes you do lose control of that as well, because you just can't control anything in this life. And the earlier you notice that, and the earlier you just give up control, the easier your life will be. So why are birthdays more emotional? I feel like as they are the checkpoints of our lives, I'm honestly not prepared to do my annual check-ins this year. And unfortunately, I have started this tradition for the past few years where I would open my birthday journal and write how my life is at that current year, and also read the past year's birthday journal entry. And it is a really wonderful thing to do, and I really encourage for you to do that as well. But now it has given me some sort of expectation for myself to be doing that. Especially this year when I'm feeling a little bit more sad about my birthday than other years, I feel like it is something that I might just drag out and just do it way after my birthday. And I don't need to put that expectation on myself to be doing it on the day itself, especially when I don't feel like doing it. I mean, it is something that you don't really need to do. You don't need to put unnecessary expectations for yourself, especially when you're not feeling 100% as you would normally do as well. So why do we feel like those checkpoints are like resisting yourself? Naturally, we will compare where we are now as where we thought we'd be. And I think that kind of grieving is not helpful, especially on a day where it's honestly just a day. But because society and also just the world in general has put this day into a really big significant thing, you know, I think the next thing that we can do is to just really assess how we're feeling without that unnecessary expectation. And fun fact, some cultures, they don't celebrate birthdays. And I think that's quite fascinating, because it does open up a lot of, you know, opportunities to understand that people celebrate life differently. And it is something that I think I want to learn more about as well. Like, if people don't celebrate their birthdays, what are other things that they might celebrate? Or what are some other things that they create for themselves that create some sort of significance in their lives and the lives of others? I do reflect on how birthdays have changed over the years. And I think if you're like me, you have come out of young adulthood to sort of, you know, your end 20s, I feel like we're in the same page here, where we're trying to adult, we're trying to figure out what life can bring for us. And I feel like, you know, how we put expectations on our birthdays should be something that we talk about as well. As a child, I loved my birthdays. And I feel very privileged to say that, because I know not a lot of people love birthdays. And knowing, you know, growing up now, noticing how emotional I get on my birthdays, it definitely makes me a lot more

careful when I approach birthdays, especially to people who might not feel the same way I feel about birthdays. As a child, you love birthdays. It's when you get gifts. It's when people show up to your parties. And it's when you get to blow out your cake. And I think it's important for us to notice how, you know, the happiness that comes from our birthdays in the past, especially as children, is how many gifts we get or how many people celebrated you. And I think during my teenage years, I definitely fall into the trap of trying to see if people remember my birthdays. And I think that's quite normal human nature growing up and being a teenager, because that's when your social life sort of takes over and becomes the biggest thing for you. While I'm not there anymore and I really don't care about how many people celebrate my birthday, in fact, I feel like I sort of like removed my birthday from Facebook, and like I wouldn't post my birthday on on social media starting like my early 20s, because I just realized that it's not really something that I want to have, like have that sort of expectation for myself as well. And also it just gets quite overwhelming when you feel like people only wish your birthday because Facebook reminds you that it's your birthday. Those are my experiences from early childhood to teenage years to adulthood. But now nearing my 30s, I feel like it's changed a lot. I definitely care less about the things, the materialistic things that we get or we buy for ourselves on our birthday. But, you know, coming up at this age, I think what's important for me is that I get to control my emotions on the day, because it's something that I feel like I am still struggling with. I'm very lucky this year. My birthday's on a weekend. I'm very lucky because I get to, well, spend it however I want. And so, you know, I've got some plans on how I want to do it. Most of the time, I've sort of made plans to spend my birthday alone. And I feel like I did that quite intentionally, because I do want some time for myself so that I can really reflect on how I'm feeling. And it's not something that I want to try to, you know, I'm not trying to avoid people on my birthday, but I feel like if I actively choose myself first, it would really help me to set clear goals on what I want for that day. And I think it comes to the question of who do you want to spend time with on your birthday as well. Over the years growing up, obviously you want to spend time with your family because, you know, you live with them and you can't really avoid them as children growing up. But after high school, after coming here to New Zealand as international students, my friends have been the ones that I would spend time with on my birthday, because if I wasn't spending time with them, I wouldn't have anyone else, because I didn't really have family here with me during my early 20s. Teenage years, basically. And so we all know that with Google Photos or Instagram story archives, they like to remind ourselves of the memories that we've made over the years. And while they have the best intentions of doing so, because sometimes it is good to see where you are at,

on this day last year and, you know, 10 years from there, sometimes it doesn't bring out the happiest feelings because you sort of get reminded of things that you don't really want to remember. And so, you know, that has happened to me and a lot of people, I'm sure. The downside of technology when they remind you of things that you don't really want to be reminded of. And the Google Photos memories is a really good example of that. I've had to go through my Google Photos and sort of hide some faces that I don't really want to see on my memories, or I don't really want them to like create slideshows of anymore. And it's really interesting to like keep to battle that as we grow older and we have more people that we sort of might not want to include in our present and also our future. But unfortunately, with birthdays, you will always have that date that ties into the celebrations that you've had over the years. And, you know, looking at my birthday photos in the past, I have photos with friends who I no longer talk to, unfortunately. And it's not because we had a fight and we no longer talk to each other. It's just because we just grew apart and we just no longer talk to each other. Or we're in different phases in life, life changes. I guess that's my biggest fear with celebrating my birthday with friends, because in the past few years, I've experienced friendships on birthdays, like having friends on birthdays, and seeing them now on my Google photo memory, they're no longer part of my life. And I think it just makes me so sad. And I think it's something that a lot of people can relate to as well. Like, it's something you can control, but you just don't know. Obviously, you never know if someone's going to be friends with you forever, right? But the least you can control is how you want your birthdays to be and the people you want to include in your celebrations so that you can take care of yourself for the future years ahead, especially if you're someone who's nostalgic and emotional like me as well. And I think it's also about realizing how much you have grown and how distant you feel from your past selves. And I don't know how other people might feel about this, but on birthdays, you sort of feel differently spiritually as well. Like, honestly, I know it's like every other day, but because in the back of your mind and deep in your soul, you know it's your birthday. It's a day where you came into this world. There is that inkling feeling where this is a day of significance. And so that is why we always think about how we are, and we try to compare the growth, because growth is important in a human. So there's a few things that I want to do for myself this year. I feel like there's a few things that I want to prioritize in the next few months, but there's also things that I need to let go of. And while I never put goals for myself on my birthday, that's more of a New Year's thing. It's, you know, June for me is a time where I get to really actively reflect on the different strands and the different aspects of life.

And I really look at how I'm feeling with my, for example, my home life, my relationships, my community, my career, my growth, how I am navigating things like growing up, how motivated I feel, my health, my creativity, things like that are quite important to me to reflect on. And I think people do have different priorities as well. And it really depends on where you are in your current stage of life. To me, at the moment, I feel like managing how I feel about certain people or certain emotions is a priority for me. I feel like I need to be able to control how I feel about people. I need to let go of some expectations that I might have around the things that I don't have control over. Peace is something that I really want to work on, and it's something that I have, you know, sort of like close my eyes and like really feel the word peace for me, because I really want to be able to not feel like I have to do everything at once or feel like I am behind or losing some sense of control over the things that I want to have in this life. And so that's why for my birthday this year, I want to try to limit the emotions that I might be feeling on the day by actually creating a bit more joy and having the control to do that, because I understand that sometimes the way our brain works, we tend to expect things from other people. But I think if I truly let go of that expectation and just take ownership of the things I want to do for myself, I think I'm going to have a really good birthday this year. And it's not going to be as sad as I think it will be. So I think what I'm going to do is I'm going to book myself for a massage. I might go to my local gym and do like some sort of sauna, just take care of my body. I think I'm going to have a really cozy dinner with my family or just my partner, depending on how many people are there. And I'm going to take time for myself. I might even not write anything on the day, but in fact, I'm just going to absorb the love that I have for myself from past journals, happy journals, because I do separate my happy journals to my sad journals. That is a tip for you if you are journaling. Do not have everything in one journal. Separate them, because it's kind of helpful for you to know, you know, the boundaries of where you want your emotions to go. And I think for me, journaling really helps with that. And so obviously when I was younger, I thought that a good birthday depends on how many people celebrated me. But now all I think about is I want my birthday to feel like I'm being cared for, or I feel connected with myself. And I think that's a lot more important than, you know, the big stuff. And I think this is definitely the signs of growing up. And unfortunately, I have not truly understood it yet. But I think I'm on my way. I think in the next few months, I will truly understand why I'm feeling this way. But I'm sure that some people who are listening who do feel birthday blues will understand that, you know, birthdays don't look the same for everyone. Not everyone wants

0: to not everyone feels a happy birthday, unfortunately. And so it's okay if your birthday feels a bit complicated. It's okay to miss people on your birthday. It's okay to feel nostalgic. And it's okay if your birthday doesn't look like everyone else. And I will keep saying that to myself over and over to the point where I can truly accept that this is all part of growing up. So every birthday is a reminder that life keeps changing. Life grows, you change, and it is an opportunity for you to connect more with yourself and notice the things that you want for your life and the things that you don't want for your life. But I do want to leave with a journal prompt for the day in case you do feel an inkling of writing something that may help you for your upcoming birthday in the next weeks or months. So how do birthdays make you feel? What are ways that could help you make it feel better? So it's quite broad. Hopefully it's something that you could reflect on as well. But I will keep in touch and let you know how I'm feeling in the next episode. So thank you for listening. Kakite.
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0: Tomorrow, cooler day with showers clearing to fine in the afternoon. Northerlies dying out before dawn. A high of 12 and a low of 2. Looking ahead to Wednesday, partly cloudy with occasional rain in the afternoon. A high of 15.
1: Got a story to

0: Good evening, good evening, good evening. Welcome to another fabulous Tuesday night here on 1012 People Radio, 999 AM. The voice of your community. That's right, you're here with the Palmy Pride team. I'm Cam.
1: I'm Andy.
2: G'day, I'm Matt.
0: Yes, we are down a Sky today, but they are on approved leave, so it'll just be us three.
2: Who approved that?
1: I did.
2: Oh, okay.
1: Yeah. It was something to do with gardening, so.
2: Okay.
1: Yeah. Yes. So.
2: We had a queen approve it.
0: But we have a lineup of great music from Lou Payne, Billie Eilish, Rhonda, Bob, Jason Parker.
2: Oh, because it's still New Zealand Music Month. No, it's not. That was last month.
0: Noah Slee and Pussycat Dolls. So great lineup there. We're going to kick off with a song today. So our first song up is going to be by Lou Payne.
2: Prime. Lou Prime. Oh, my God.
0: With Come On.
2: Old New Zealand.

0: That was Lou Prime with Come On.
1: Mm.
0: Right, over to the first.
2: That's you, Slacker, in the corner.
0: All right, the evening. Okay.
1: Here we go. So, of course, we lost another key supporter in the last couple of days, and that was Anthony Head. He played. What character, Cam?
0: He played Giles of Buffy the Vampire Slayer.
1: The Vampire Slayer. Turns out he was quite a supporter of the trans community.
2: He was also on Little Britain.
1: He was, wasn't he?
2: And, yeah, he's done a whole bunch of other things, whole bunch of other series.
1: Yep. So one of the things that's come through was from a post on X from a trans man who had said that he had previously had photos with Anthony Head, but this was pre-transition, and the note on the photos, or the signing of the photos, was with his stead name. So according to the post, Head went beyond a simple message of support. He invited me to spend the day with him at his farm, and he picked me up from the station, and we just hung out and had lunch.

0: And he insisted on paying and took, good Lord, if we can turn the page in time, took loads of photos and had them printed on photo paper the same day so he could sign them to Jay.
1: Oh, that is really awesome.
0: Yeah. Jay said he had also provided signed photographs from some of his most beloved roles, including Buffy. The fan added that he'd literally spent 5 hours chatting with me and got all of the pronoun stuff right every time. The post concluded with a memory that many readers have described as particularly moving. Then he dropped me off at the station, gave me a final massive hug, waved me through the ticket barrier, insisted I message him when I got home to know I got back safe. Nice. Nice. That's the kind of decent bloke he was.
1: And there was a photo of him with his two daughters online. His two daughters are actually quite... they've done quite a bit of good work too, and very nice-looking
0: okay.
1: A lovely little
0: where
1: family.
0: Where were you guys?
1: Yeah,
0: while
1: I didn't quite know. You see them and you're like, I can see how they would... They're very attractive ladies, and I can see how they have done well following in his footsteps.
0: Yeah.
1: But, like I say, Giles off Buffy.
0: Yes.
1: Which
0: and
1: is...
0: I understand he died soon after the death of his partner.
1: And it's sad because it was, you know, only a month or two back that we had the other person from Buffy die that played Xander.
2: Oh yeah, really? And he'd been in a bunch of old Queen movies as well.
0: Oh, good. Yes.
1: So I don't know how they're going to do a Buffy rerun. but that's all right.
2: They'll make up a story that someone had moved away. Or are they planning on doing a Buffy reunion? Or
1: I think they want to do, like, you know how they, with a lot of those old ones, they're doing, like, another season or two as if it's now?
2: Yeah.
1: Mm-hmm. So that's true. All right.
0: They could do Child of Xander.
1: Yes. So we're going now to our next song up is Billie Eilish with Therefore I Am.

0: That was Billie Eilish with Therefore I Am.
1: Alrighty, I'm just going to pick one and run with it.
0: Go!
1: Oh, no, actually, I'm going to change because this one sounds kind of fun. Alrighty, if you had American Christian Nationalist Pastor launches pro-smoking campaign because he reckons marijuana is making men gay. We always used to joke that what's the difference between a gay man and a straight man? A bottle of bourbon and a joint. But anyway, on your 2026 bingo card, congratulations, I guess, if you now mark off the square and mourn the ridiculousness of the world we live in. Far-right pastor Joel Webbon is copping widespread ridicule after claiming Christian men should embrace tobacco and nicotine because marijuana makes men spiritually gay, and it's contributing to the decline of Western civilization. In a video posted on X on the 31st of May. First of all, why is he posting it on X? The only people I know that do stuff on X is adult content. Anyway, Webbon argued that anti-smoking campaigns have been one of the biggest SOPs. P-S-Y-O-P-S?
2: P-S-Y. SOPs.
1: That word. Of the last half century, dismissing decades of factual medical evidence linking tobacco use to cancer and other serious illnesses. I think you know one of the biggest propaganda psyops that we've experienced in the last 50 to 60 years is the war against tobacco and nicotine. That tobacco and nicotine are the worst thing in the world, and they will kill and give you cancer. I don't believe that, he said in the video. According to him, here's some science. According to Webbon, nicotine creates stronger, more masculine men who are harder for governments to control. Okay. While marijuana supposedly turns men into something altogether more sinister, in his words, it makes them spiritually gay. God forbid. Marijuana makes you less masculine, more feminine, soft, gay. At least spiritually gay, he said, before claiming cannabis users are lazy, unfocused, and lacking ambition. The ones I know generally use it for pain, but Webbon went on to declare that hard times create nicotine men, while weed boys ruin the world, suggesting tobacco helped build America and would help restore it. The comments quickly attracted mockery online, with the pointing out there is nothing particularly masculine about nicotine addiction. Mm-hmm. Others questioned why a pastor appeared to be auditioning for the 1950s cigarette advertisement. For years, queer people have heard conservatives quote Leviticus 9 in the Bible that men who lay with men should be put to death, which at the time meant being stoned to death. Maybe Webbon's confused. Maybe Webbon's confused about which kind of stoned the Bible was referring to. And then it's done like a I don't know emoji in there as well. For those fortunate enough to avoid him until now, Webbon is a Texas-based Christian nationalist pastor associated with the far-right movement known as Christian Reconstitutionism.
2: Oh, good Lord.
1: He's built a sizable online following, I bet he has, through the culture war, commentary, conspiracy theories, and attacks on minority groups. LGBTQIA plus people have frequently been among his targets. In 2024, Webbon argued that the death penalty could only serve as a deterrent to homosexuality, describing it as the maximum penalty. During the same discussion, he endorsed a guest claim that 17% of gay men regularly eat feces.
2: You what?
1: I'll repeat that. He endorsed a guest's claim that 17% of gay men regularly ate feces. He's also blamed Jewish people for America, a very gay nation.

0: linked Jewish influence to transgender rights, what? Abortion access, and broader social change.
1: Oh, good lord. This man's got a few issues.
0: His catalogue of I love me some crazy, but this is borderline this. His catalogue of controversial statements extends beyond LGBTQIA+ issues. Webin has claimed civil rights leader Martin Luther King is in hell while racist Confederate slaveholders are in heaven. You heard me right. He has promoted Christian nationalist ideology, railed against multiculturalism, regularly presents fringe historical and political theories as fact. And now he has added, weed makes you spiritually gay to the list. For the LGBTQIA+ people who have spent decades being blamed for everything, among hurricanes to broad brush decline of society, it's almost refreshing to discover we are almost somehow responsible for people being high. Puts a different spin on getting blazed to hell, I suppose. Also, homosexuality was only written into the Bible, I think, in the 20s or the 40s, I'd heard the other day.
1: Okay.
0: And also, if you are living by the Leviticus 1, there are so many others in there that people...
1: That's so true.
0: You know, you shouldn't eat seafood on a...
2: Yeah, no seafood.
3: Shouldn't wear denim.
0: You shouldn't mix your...
2: cloth. Don't mix dairy and meat.
0: Yeah, you shouldn't mix your textiles that you're wearing.
2: That's right, yeah.
0: Yes.
2: Yeah, don't have two crops growing next to one... Different crops growing next to one another. Don't swear. Don't do anything on the Sabbath.
3: Tattoos, are out.
2: Yeah, on your appearance. I mean, good.
0: Yeah, there's so much stuff in there. I love me some cray cray, but there is borderline.
2: There's that wonderful clip going around from The West Wing.
0: Oh, I've seen really the one where the guy just absolutely rips it.
3: Yep. Yeah, I love
2: so
3: that.
2: Good. Great.
3: Right, we're going now down to Rhonda with Randa, R A N D A, with Rock Bottom.

0: That was Runda with Rock Bottom.
1: Rock what?
0: Rock Bottom.
2: Okay. So a federal judge in Washington has ordered that the John F. Kennedy Center for the Performing Arts must remove President Trump's name from the building and all official branding. Judge Christopher R. Cooper of the Federal District Court in Washington wrote in a 94-page order that the law Congress passed to establish the John F. Kennedy Center for the Performing Arts made it clear that the institution was to be named for President Kennedy. He stated Congress gave the Kennedy Center its name and only Congress can change it. Judge Cooper also temporarily blocked the institution from closing this summer for renovations. Trump recently announced that the Board of Trustees of the Kennedy Center for the Performing Arts approved a plan to close the Washington, D.C. venue for 2 years to undergo renovations beginning this summer. The judge wrote, none of the board members had sufficient information in advance of the March 16 meeting to make a well-considered decision to close the centre. Since early 2025, the John F. Kennedy Centre for the Performing Arts has undergone major changes following the Trump administration's takeover of its leadership, established as the nation's cultural centre through the National Cultural... through the National Cultural Centre Act of 1958 and opened in 1971, the institution has long served as a memorial to President John F. Kennedy, presenting programming in theatre, ballet, dance and more. Beginning with the removal of board members and Donald Trump assuming the role of chairman in 2025, the institution has faced ongoing restructuring, artist withdrawals, leadership departures, and programming shifts. He muffed up again. It's like...
1: He's just a...
2: there's a lot...
1: diverse...
2: more pushback against Trump coming up.
1: I think there needs to be. All right. I'm going to slip in a quick article there while Cameron's distracted. Budapest mayor cleared as prosecutors drop pride case after EU court ruling. Hungarian authorities have dropped charges against Budapest mayor Gergely. This is why they give me these ones. I apologise if this I've said this wrong. Gergely. I'm going to say Gergely. It might be Gergely. We'll go with Gergely. Gergely sounds better. Gergely Karakosny, K-A-R-A-C-S-O-N-Y, over organising the city's 2025 Pride March, citing a landmark European Court of Justice ruling against Hungary's anti-LGBTQ laws, according to a statement from prosecutors issued on 4th of June. The event went ahead in June 2025, despite warnings of potential legal repercussions from Viktor Orban's government, which passed a law banning public events involving LGBTQ plus community. Karaskony said that the march, neither freedom nor love, can be banned in Budapest. Authorities charged Karaskony in January with organising the event, despite a prohibition order. After his indictment, he said, it seems that in this country there is a price you pay if you stand up for your own freedom and the freedom of others. Prosecutors said that they dropped the charges in light of the EU court decision, which came after Peter Magyar beat Orban in the election. Considering the ruling by the European Court, the prosecutors dropped charges against the Budapest mayor for violating the law on freedom of assembly, they said. Budapest Pride took place on the 28th of June.

0: 2025. More than 100 people participated, and the organisers...
1: 100 people?
0: Sorry, 100,000.
1: Yeah.
0: More than 100,000 people. Yeah, I read it, and I mean, that does not sound right. More than 100,000 people participated, and the organisers said that at the time that a record of 200,000 people had attended.
1: Huh?
0: Budapest Pride took place on the 28th of June 2025. More than 100,000 people participated, and the organisers said at the time that a record 200,000 people attended. So 100,000 people took part in the parade, and then they had 200,000 attend, I guess. In April, the European Court of Justice ruled that Hungary's anti-LGBTQ plus laws violate EU rules and infringe EU values of equality and minority rights. Mm-hmm. I still don't see what the big deal is, as in they're not harming anyone.
1: Mm.
0: They're out there doing something for a community that's possibly not getting seen.
1: But even here we have people who aren't happy when the gays are on the street.
0: Yeah. But it just mm-hmm. yeah.
1: Mm-hmm.
2: Right. Our next song up is by Dow Bob with History.

0: That was Dow Bob with History.
1: If you're enjoying this podcast in Manawatu, you could make your very own, just like this one. NPR exists to help people like you tell your story or share your passion on air and online. 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
2: What you got there, Kim?
0: Right. Got an article to read? Yes. It's about Stonewall Inn.

0: Stonewalling.
1: Stonewall the organisation.
0: Ah, Stonewall the organisation. Right. Okay. Stonewall has joined forces with the double Olympic champion Dame Kelly Holmes and hosts Rainbow Laces Roundtable, aimed at breaking down barriers facing LGBTQ plus people in sports and physical activity. The discussions brought together retrospective representatives from grassroots sports, higher education and inclusion organisations alongside LGBTQ plus athletes to explore how participation can be increased and environments made more welcoming across the sector. The charity said the session created space for attendees to share experiences and identify particular ways to improve access to sports, exercise and movement. Participants left feeling hopeful and energised, with Stonewall pledging to share the outcome of the conversations in the near future. The event from part of Stonewall's wider Rainbow Lace campaign, which seeks to create what is described as a visible network of belongings and sport initiatives. Is the initiative is built around the message that LGBTQ plus people should feel able to move with pride and participate without fear of discrimination. Stonewall says there remains a significant disparity in experiences within LGBTQ plus people, more likely to face discrimination while exercising than their LGBTQ plus counterparts. The organisation argues that this continues to prevent many from accessing the well-established physical, mental and social benefits of sports and movement. Rainbow Lace, which operates as an always-on campaign, encourages clubs, organisations and individuals to demonstrate support in visible ways, wearing with the campaign's brightly coloured laces has become a widely recognised symbol of inclusion, signalling that LGBTQ plus people are welcome in sporting spaces. The initiative also urges participants to organise inclusive activities from tournaments and runs to themed fitness classes in a bid to foster more supportive environments. Fans and spectators are also encouraged to get involved with resources available to help create inclusive watch parties around major sporting events. That's cool. Stonewall says those actions are designed to turn expressions of support into tangible change, helping to ensure LGBTQ plus people feel they belong at every level of sports, from grassroots participants to elite competitions. The charity is also calling on organisations to formalise their commitment through its Pride Proud Pledge, which can be displayed in clubs, gyms and community venues as a visible sign of inclusion. Supporters are further encouraged to share their involvement online, helping to build visibility and reinforce the message that sports and physical activities are for everyone. The latest roundtable highlights growing momentum behind efforts to address inequalities in sports, with high-profile figures such as Dame Kelly Holmes leading their sports. Stonewall and collaborators across the sector would be the key sustaining progress and ensuring that LGBTQ people can take part in sports safely with confidence.
1: Cool.
0: Whoa, that was quite long. But effectively, we want to encourage that. Get out there, get involved in sports,
1: so that's
0: exercise.
1: So in the UK, their program.
0: Mm-hmm.
1: Wish we had something like that here, but instead, we've got politicians here who are actively, it would seem, trying to exclude people.
0: Yes, but, you know, get involved. For those out there from our community, if there are any gyms that you can really, you know, share that are good gyms, let us know.
1: Yeah.
0: We're happy to, you know, make sure that there are people, spaces out there here.

0: locally that people can go to exercise.
1: There is one on the square that I know a few trans people use, Rubik something.
0: Yeah.
1: Yeah.
0: Awesome.
1: Yeah.
2: Cool.
1: Well, look, I'm just going to throw my article in as well.
2: Go.
1: Okay, this is a little bit cute. It's kind of funny. So you'll have, like, terms and stuff in the gay community, the queer community. So lobsters and tomatoes are among the seven new types of gays.
2: Oh.
1: But are you one of them, Cameron?
2: I don't know.
1: A comic content creator has gone viral. Poor love. Get a rash. Get trained for that. With a humorous video on the seven new types of gays. We all know the gay men like to categorise themselves with terms such as twink, bear, otter, silver fox. When silver fox are commonplace. In this video, Hugo Hentoff identifies the whole new identities. These include the following. Prince Charmings, conventionally attractive, very into feet. Lobsters, buff, old, Florida gay with sunburn, really wants to see you on his boat.
2: Okay.
1: Really wants you to see his boat.
0: Yes.
1: Buzz Lightyears, hot, dumb, and falls for guys with style. Tomatoes, straight passing gay boys that might not seem like it, but they are technically fruits. I have one friend that springs to mind, and if you're listening, friend, you know it's you. Tamagotchis, pocket-sized fanboys who are really into anime, will die if you don't give them enough attention. Yes, I know lots of Tamagotchis. Bumblebees, furry, chubby, love to dance and worship Beyonce, will die if you rip out his
0: Yes.
1: Rhymes with.
0: Yeah.
1: Pass. Cigarettes. Skinny and grimy.
2: Oh.
1: With an undeniable vintage charm. You're most likely to hang out with them if you've been drinking. Don't invite them over unless you want your apartment to smell like that for a week. In England, they just call them fang. Rhymes with bags.
0: Yes.
1: Do any of these categories fit you? Do you think you're worthy of adopting? I know some bumblebees. I can think of a couple of Tamagotchis. Definitely a tomato. I might message my friend now.
0: Be like, hey, you're a tomato.
1: He is. Mm-hmm. Wow. Anyway, off we go.
2: All right. Okay. Play us a song, Cameron.
0: I find that, yes, rather a bit of light entertainment. Our next song up is Crush by Jason Parker.

0: That was Jason Parker with Crash.
1: So Jason Parker, if you don't know, performed, I think, last year, maybe the year before as well, at the Palmy Drag Fest Market. So once again, Palmy Drag Fest is on this year in October. I believe it's October 3rd from memory. So the big show is on October 3rd. But there's also events leading up to it. So we are going to be doing a bingo. There is a market coming up. There'll be a couple of other smaller sort of events as well, I think. But with the main show on the 3rd. And then, of course, the after party, which is always massive.
2: And the brunch, usually. Are they doing the brunch?
1: I don't think they're doing a brunch. Yeah. And then I've got another gig at the Regent on, like, the 4th. So, yeah, I'm going to be dead. But it'll be great.
0: Fun.
1: It'll be fun, yeah. So grab some tickets. There are some really cheaper ones this year as well for Drag Fest. Oh. So normally they're around $60, $70, but there are some, like, $30, $40 ones now as well, which is really cool. I think they've sold most of the meet and greets. But yeah, so grab some tickets. It's always a great night.
2: All right.
1: It's massive. It's massive, yeah.
2: All right. Okay.
0: Last article quickly.
2: Okay, a multi-state lawsuit challenging the Trump administration. See, there's pushback all over. Effort to restrict gender-affirming care for trans youth can move forward after a federal judge shot down a legal challenge from the Justice Department. Last August, states and 16 states in the District of Columbia sued the Justice Department over an order to investigate providers of gender-affirming care for youth and halt federal support for them. Earlier this year, the Justice Department fought back in court, arguing that the states did not have the legal authority to sue over internal departmental policies. But U.S. District Judge Angel Kelly of Boston, who was appointed by former President Joe Biden, rejected that argument, saying that the order actually marked an effort to reinterpret federal law to intimidate and harass gender-affirming care providers, Reuters reported. Not only has the DOJ outlawed the provision of gender-affirming care to adolescents, but the DOJ has already taken steps to enforce their interpretations by issuing numerous subpoenas to gender-affirming care providers and starting investigations, Kelly wrote in her ruling. Kelly said the state may have a valid case that the Justice Department's order violates the Administrative Procedure Act, good Lord, which governs federal agencies, as well as principles protecting states' authority to regulate healthcare. There you go.
0: Right.
1: And just in some other news, some breaking news.
0: Oh, breaky, break.
1: We got breaking news.
2: Dum, okay. Dum, dum, dum.
1: Alrighty, so this is a happy birthday to Harvey. Harvey Fierstein.
2: Harvey, darling.
1: So Harvey Fierstein did...

0: Hairspray.
1: Yeah.
0: Chortong Trilogy.
1: Yeah.
0: Independence Day. Was it Independence Day?
1: Yeah.
0: Was it Mrs. Doubtfire as well?
1: Yep.
0: A whole bunch of other really cool stuff. And is now doing quilting.
1: Yes, quilts.
0: Makes amazing quilts.
1: Yes.
0: So it is Harvey's 74th birthday.
1: He was also involved in Kinky Boots.
0: Yeah, he was one of the writers, I think.
1: I think he wrote the libretto.
0: Yeah, and he wrote the music for Hairspray as well. So happy 74th birthday, Harvey Feinstein.
2: 74.
0: Yeah.
1: Who would have thought?
0: If you don't know who he is, he's the one that talks like that.
1: Yeah. And I love the line in Torch Song, if anyone asks, I'm the pretty one.
0: Yeah. So, yeah, if you do like quilting as well, go and look up his quilting stuff. It's
1: very
0: crazy,
1: talented,
0: impressive. He does some
1: person. Amazing
0: things with scraps of fabric.
1: Yep.
2: Right, we're going to go to our next song, which is by Noah Slee with Can't Let Go.

And that was the song by Noah Slay. Our last song for the evening, though, was by Pussycat Dolls with Don't Ya. That will be when we

0: Memories.
1: Don't you wish?
2: Memories. But like the corners of my
0: heart. We have the last words for the people.
2: What do you got over there?
1: Oh, stay fabulous, people. It's a bit chilly, so it's cuddle weather.
0: Ooh. Any selfless promotions you want to put out there?
2: I've got lots of selfless promotions.
0: Go.
2: I have a bingo coming up in Himatangi. Yes, Himatangi.
0: Himatangi. That's very beachy of you.
2: Me and the girls, me and the boys, they're heading out to Himatangi. Come say hi. We'll put some advertising up on our page for that.
1: Good bits in your nether regions.
2: Oh. I'm doing Rent. Grab some tickets end of July at the Globe Theatre. We're only doing it for two nights.
1: Should be fun.
2: It's a very long story. It's great.
1: It's
2: yeah.
1: a long story.
2: It's a long story that it's two nights. It's a fab show out. And it's coming together really, really well. I think the show's probably an hour and a half long, maybe.
1: No, I mean the song. Minutes.
2: 500, 25,600 minutes. Come watch me play a bucket drum. It's going to be great. Dragfest, go out, enjoy some local theatre, buy some local tickets.
1: There's lots of good stuff.
2: There's a Lola Illusion show coming up with the Boom Boom Room. Go get some tickets for that, it's amazing. Yes. Hotel Tropicana, I think it is.
1: Yep.
2: Otherwise, go enjoy some local theatre and take your meds and stay warm.
0: Excellent. Nothing for me other than keep warm and dry. And if you have any issues with your housing, reach out.
2: But if you want to keep moist and damp, you can do that too.
1: And it's a good time to cuddle too.
2: Here's the Pussycat Dolls with Don't You.

Let me get straight to it, a broad won't watch it. When I come through, it's the God Almighty looking all brand new. And shorty wanna jump in my Aston Van Jewish. Looking at me all like she really want to do it. 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You wanna play with a player girl and play on. Trip out the Chanel and leave the lingerie on. Watch me and I'ma watch you at the same time. Looking like you won't break my back. You're the very reason why I keep a pack of the Magnum. And with the wagon, hit you in the back of the Magnum. For the record, don't think it was something you did. Shorty all on me cause it's hard to resist the kid. I got an idea that's dope for y'all as y'all can get cool. So I can hit the boat for y'all. I'm worried about it.

0: same. 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

0: A mild and clear evening tonight with a low of 7. Tomorrow, cooler day with showers clearing to fine in the afternoon. Northerlies dying out before dawn. A high of 12 and a low of 2. Looking ahead to Wednesday, partly cloudy with occasional rain in the afternoon. A high of 15.
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0: A mild and clear evening tonight with a low of 7. Tomorrow, cooler day with showers clearing to fine in the afternoon. Northerlies dying out before dawn. A high of 12 and a low of 2. Looking ahead to Wednesday, partly cloudy with occasional rain in the afternoon. A high of 15.
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That should warm you up on a wintry morning. Mr. Eckstein with the Metronome All-Stars. Stellar lineup of Roy Eldridge on trumpet, Kai Winding trombone, John LaPorta on clarinet. Teddy Wilson played the piano with Lester Young on tenor sax. Oh, and Max Roach was the drummer. Several other big names completing the combo. Got a song for any roses listening in today from the Buddy Morrow Band. It's based on a traditional Chinese melody. Frankie Lane and Gordon Jenkins both had hit versions out at the same time of this song. But here is Buddy Morrow.

It's rather nice, isn't it? Yeah, that's Millie Grace. Found it on an AI vinyl collection over the weekend. Thought I would drop it into the program today in our jazz lineup. Mills Brothers, with a number that also served as the basis for quite a few virtuoso instrumental performances. The Italian violin virtuoso and composer Niccolo Paganini made the tune known at his concerts. The Mills Brothers put their take on this in 1951, Carnival in Venice.

songs you don't hear anymore on Wayne's Music at Radio Hawke's Bay. Benny Goodman, about the time he cancelled his contract with Columbia Records, about the mid-30s, he then moved to RCA Records, and the singer on this session is Helen Ward.

Yeah, that's Helen Ward with Benny Goodman's outfit way back, about 1936, 37, somewhere around about there. And here's the trumpeter Chris Botti teams up with Dean Martin, of all people.

Dean Martin working well with Chris Botti, accustomed to her face. Something from Brigadoon now. This became one of the most frequently recorded classic songs and jazz standards. Today I've got Mildred Bailey's version.

Mildred Bailey singing one of the hit songs from Brigadoon, Almost Like Being in Love. Jazz standards today on Wayne's Music. Hope you're enjoying some of these old numbers. Here's a song written for the 1953 film Thunder in the East, starring Alan Ladd. This was the only version to make the charts, although singer Jerry Southern did a very good version. Today, Nat King Cole.

That's Lara Louise. Yeah, not bad. You'd be so nice to come home to. And here's another classic in the jazz field from Ella Mae Morse with her chart entry. In the 50s, working with Nelson Riddle's band in Los Angeles, 1951 somewhere.

Hello, Mayor Moss and Okie Boogie. Yes, all right, Wayne's music. Here's a song based on the Argentinian tango, Adios, Muchachos. Satchmo kept this number in his repertoire for some time.

ideas. I get ideas. I want to hold you so much closer than I dare to. I want to scold you, 'cause I care more than I care to. And when you touch me and there's fire in every finger, I get ideas. Yes, I get ideas. And after we have kissed goodnight, still you linger. I kind of think you get ideas too. Your eyes are always saying the things you never say. I only hope they say that you

When we're dancing, I get ideas. 1935 in New York in July, and this was the first of the 39 Billie Holiday hits listed up until about 1945. Yet the recording was released under Teddy Wilson, the pianist's name. You might have fond memories of Diana Ross singing this in the film biography dedicated to Billie Holiday. Lady Sings the Blues, the movie was in 1975.

Yeah, a different version of the pop song, really, wasn't it? But it's got a jazzy version there from Eric Nussbaum and his orchestra, the singer Judith Heinegger. All right, Glenn Miller with the march written by F.W. Meacham, 1885. Jerry Gray picked out parts of this in 1945 for his classic version with the Glenn Miller Band. The trumpet solo is by Billy May, American Patrol.

classic version, Glenn Miliband, yes, the American Patrol. Then there was Artie Shaw and his Gramercy Five, the tune that Jerome Kern had written for a tap dance routine in the Broadway musical Showboat. But the number never made the production for some reason. Then it was picked up for the musical Roberta a little bit later. It was Artie Shaw's version using the unusual sound of the harpsichord that turned this into a jazz standard.

The Artie Shaw's version of Smoke Gets in Your Eyes. And before I go today, I want to play the Ray Anthony Orchestra with the tune that was a tribute to the popular Ford model, the Thunderbird. Numbers used in the film musical Daddy Long Legs, 1955, starred Fred Astaire and Leslie Caron. This is Thunderbird.

Ray Anthony's band, Thunderbird. This is Wayne Mowat. Thanks for listening. Have a great week. Remember, some days there won't be a song in your heart. Sing anyway.

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0: showers for most of the day today, but clearing to fine in the afternoon. Northerlies dying out before dawn. A high of 12 and a low of 2. Tomorrow, partly cloudy, possible rain in the afternoon. A high of 15. 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
0: Hello and welcome to Sweet Sounds. This month I'm doing 90s movie soundtracks. A very eclectic collection I have for you this hour. First up, we have Aerosmith.

1998, from the movie Armageddon, with Bruce Willis, Liv Tyler and Ben Affleck. And now we have Wet, Wet, Wet.

the Lovers All Around from 1992. That was in the movie Love Actually. Bestest Christmas movie ever, every year. And now we have...

and that was Everything I Do For You from 1991 from the movie Robin Hood, Prince of Thieves. Love Mr. Kevin Costner there. Next up is Bruce Springsteen.

And that was Streets of Philadelphia from 1993, from the movie Philadelphia with Tom Hanks and Denzel Washington. And now we have Roxette.

was It Must Have Been Love from 1992. That was in the movie Pretty Woman, Julia Roberts and Richard Gere. And now we have Big Mountain.

Baby I Love Your Way from 1994. That was actually in the movie Reality Bites, one of my fave 90s movies. And next up is Barbra Streisand and Bryan Adams.

That was I've Finally Found Someone from 1996. The Mirror Has Two Faces with Barbra Streisand and Nick Nolte. And now we have Sarah McLachlan.

And that was Angel from 1997, the movie City of Angels with Mr. Nicolas Cage. Next up, we're going a bit eclectic here. This is

was Army of Me from 1995 from the movie Tank Girl with Lori Petty. And now we have The Verve.

was Bittersweet Symphony, 1997, from the movie Cruel Intentions, with Reese Witherspoon, Sarah Michelle Gellar, and Ryan Phillippe. And now

That was Stay from 1994. Also from Reality Bites, 1994. And next up is Phil Collins.

It was You'll Be In My Heart from 1999. It was actually written for his daughter, Lily. They used it in the movie Tarzan. And now we have Celine Dion and Peebo Bryson.

0: And that was Beauty and the Beast from 1991. Have a good one.
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1: In Radio Hawke's Bay Community News, Tihiringi Mahara, the Mental Health and Wellbeing Commission, says improvements to Aotearoa New Zealand's mental health and addiction system must accelerate to meet rising need, especially for young people in Māori. Its latest system report card shows only the mental health workforce is improving at a pace considered on track. Access is rising overall, but not fast enough for young people facing increasing psychological distress. An unmet need is growing for Māori as culturally appropriate services lag behind. The Commission also highlights ongoing high use of seclusion and other coercive

0: of practices with Māori disproportionately affected. Chief Executive Karen Osborne says strong leadership and targeted action are needed to build a fair system that works for everyone. And Consumer New Zealand says more than a million households are likely paying too much for power, with new research showing half of Kiwi homes have stayed with the same provider for at least 5 years. Power switch manager Paul Fuge says that loyalty can amount to a loyalty tax, with long-term customers often missing out on the best deals offered to new sign-ups. Power prices have risen 20% in 2 years, and the average saving for those who switch is now around $450 a year. Consumer also warns bundle deals can lock people in and may cost more overall, urging households to compare plans before signing up for promotions or free appliances. And more than 11,800 fire and emergency volunteers are being recognised this week as National Volunteer Week gets underway. National Commander Kerry Gregory says volunteers make up around 80% of fire and emergency's workforce and are essential to keeping communities safe year-round. Gregory says the week is a chance to thank not only volunteers, but also their whānau, friends and employers who support them to respond to call-outs, training and community events. Fire and Emergency is encouraging the public to leave messages of thanks on its social media pages. And National's finance spokesperson Nicola Willis says Labor has yet to explain how it would fund what she calls an $18.2 billion fiscal gap revealed yesterday. She says Labor hasn't disputed any of the spending items in the document, but still won't say whether the money would come from higher taxes, more borrowing, or both. Willis argues New Zealanders deserve clarity on potential trade-offs, with the government's books already in deficit. She says Labor is asking voters to just trust us instead of providing details, and claims the lack of answers show Labor's numbers don't add up. Labor has not yet publicly outlined how it would cover the gap. And in sport, three Hawke's Bay athletes have been selected in the 21-strong Athletics New Zealand team for the 2026 Commonwealth Games in Glasgow. The squad includes world steeplechase champion Geordie Beamish, shot putter Nick Palmer and heptathlete Brianna Stevenson. Go the Kiwis!
1: Showers for most of the day today, but clearing to fine in the afternoon. Northerlies dying out before dawn. A high of 12 and a low of 2. Tomorrow, partly cloudy, possible rain in the afternoon. A high of 15.

0: doctor. She has actually developed a wonderful app for patients, and it's called the Lymphy Sanctuary. So welcome, Maurice. Tell us a little bit about you. Tell us first of all what your experience of living with this condition is like.
1: Thank you, Amanda, for introducing me. As you rightfully said, I've spent my career helping organizations to make sense of complex information. But the most personal data challenge I've ever faced has been managing my own health. So about 9 years ago, at age 34, lymphedema began appearing slowly but unmistakably in my left leg. Still unexplained to this day. As you say, I live with chronic progressive lymphedema, and like so many people in our community, I've had to figure out a lot of it myself. Should I go on to tell you a bit about my inspiration to create the app?
0: That would be fantastic, please.
1: Lymphedema, as you know, is one of those conditions that asks so much of you every single day and gives you very little back in return. There's no cure, there's no finish line. There's just management forever. So for years, I tracked my symptoms in notebooks, trying to make sense of a body that felt increasingly unfamiliar to me. And every time I sat in my therapist's waiting room and she asked, how has your week been, Maurice? I look at her and I'm like, I genuinely couldn't remember what Tuesday last week or Wednesday last week has been like for my lymphedema. And it's not like we didn't pay attention. It's just because living with a chronic condition takes so much out of your day that the details sometimes blur. So I built something for me and for every person who has ever sat in that room and said, I can't remember. And, you know, when the truth is, you really just don't.
0: That sounds very familiar in terms of the patients that I see. I often ask the same question, tell us how you're going, what sort of things have you noticed, and I get a blank look back. So I think this app is going to be very, very beneficial. So what does it actually do? Tell us about the app.
1: The Lymphy Sanctuary is a private daily symptom journal designed specifically for people living with lymphedema, so whether primary or secondary. And I really want to emphasize secondary lymphedema because it's far more common than I initially thought, and especially, as you all know, after cancer treatment. So anyone managing lymphedema on a day-to-day can use this. You spend about 2 minutes a day checking in, rating your heaviness and pain, noting how your limbs look, some logging of your compression, what did you do, what self-care did you implement, what triggers was there, how was your sleep, how's your stress, how's your energy, all those things that actually affect your condition. So over time, it builds a really rich picture of your patterns, and that really helps when you get to your appointment and you don't have fake memories, just, you know, you arrive with all this data.
0: And data is very helpful for everyone, isn't it?
1: Yes.
0: So was there a particular moment when you realised this resource needs to exist? Was it just one of those appointments,
1: yes,
0: sitting, staring at with a blank look at on your face with your therapist?
1: Exactly. That's exactly when I realised I need to do something about it.
0: Okay. So thinking about that, what gaps do you see in the current support available for people living with lymphatic conditions?
1: There's a lot of information out there about what lymphedema is, but very little practical support for the day-to-day reality of living with it. Nothing specifically designed for tracking symptoms in a way that's actually useful.
0: Yeah.
1: I mean, I know there's a lot of apps out there, and I just find that some generic health apps don't understand lymphedema, I guess because the living experience is something that's really helpful here. When you know what it means to do manual lymphatic drainage, even by yourself or with your therapist, and what it means to wear a flat knit garment, and what's the difference between fitting and firm swelling. So I think that was the gap, just wanting to build something that's specifically for us by someone who actually lives with it.
0: Yep. So you said before that it's for people with lymphedema, whether that's primary or secondary. Does it also apply to people with like vascular edema or to lipedema?
1: Oh, Amanda, that's a really good question. I reckon that's a little bit outside of my sphere to answer,
0: yep.
1: But I reckon if you have any visual symptoms, and it may be helpful. Yes, I reckon.
0: So that's our next population to test it on, isn't it?

0: on that basis, what sort of feedback have you been getting, both from patients and even from lymphedema therapists?
1: Yes, the feedback has been interesting because, you know, there's both the clinical perspective from therapists and then, of course, the patients. So one message that really stayed with me came from a lymphedema therapist who said her patients often arrive unable to describe their week, and she could immediately see how this app would change those conversations.
0: Yeah.
1: And for me, that meant everything because it confirmed the problem I was trying to solve. And honestly, I've been surprised by how quickly the community responds when something is built genuinely for them. People can tell when it's made by someone who understands, and that creates a different kind of trust. And I built this thinking about the New Zealand community, but I've had people reach out from the UK and the US. It turns out the need is really universal.
0: Absolutely.
1: Absolutely.
0: I mean, that's something I noticed. I did my training in Austria. And, you know, we all think of Germany, Austria, Italy, France and that as being on top of lymphedema management and lymphatic disorders. But they were struggling just as much as we were. They were having incidences where they were complaining about their doctors getting it wrong and things like that. So it is a global issue, definitely.
1: Yes. I had one patient communicating to me yesterday, and she was just saying, Maurice, I must be honest, this looks like too much admin for me. It's already hard to manage my lymphedema.
0: Yeah.
1: So I understand that as well.
0: I am quite interested in the connection with ADHD and lymphedema. And we think there is quite a strong connection. And yeah, I could see someone certainly with lymphedema looking at this going, yeah, it's a great idea, but I'm probably not going to get round to it because my brain doesn't work that way. But it'd be,
1: absolutely.
0: Yeah, because basically that's how my brain works. So were any of the features that you came up with, were they directly from your own lived experience, or how much research did you feel you needed to do to build this?
1: I was building something I needed myself, which meant every design decision felt important.
0: Yep.
1: What fields to include, how to phrase things gently, how to make it fast enough that people would actually use it every day. And, you know, I do come from the data science background, so my Python and data tools are really very helpful. But building a consumer-facing product, payments, license keys, email delivery, hosting, privacy, infrastructure, all of that was sort of new territory. So it was not only just the technical and the side of it, but also, of course, as you say, thinking about the symptoms that I put out there to be familiar for people to grade it every day. So it was a complex exercise. And yes, there was a lot of research involved, but it really did help that I could just sit back and reflect on what is the things that I know forms part of my world.
0: Absolutely. And so another question for you, and this might be beyond what you think you can answer, but we'll give it a try. What do you think health professionals are still misunderstand about living with lymphedema?
1: Yeah, I was actually, it came up in one of my conversations earlier this week. Again, just in my opinion, which is just my lived experience, I feel one of the biggest misunderstandings is the invisible cognitive load. Managing lymphedema is a full-time job that sits on top of your actual life. Every morning you think about your garment. Every meal you think about salt. Every flight you plan around compression and elevation. Every hot day, you manage the consequences. That constant mental management is exhausting and largely invisible. So if I could change one thing globally, it would be earlier diagnosis and proper education at the point of diagnosis. So many people spend years not understanding what's happening to their body or being told it's just swelling. So, you know, early diagnosis with real self-management education would prevent so much unnecessary progression and suffering, I feel.
0: Yeah. Fantastic. Hey, look, let's go back to your app. What are some of the main features that you're most excited about?
1: The feature I'm most proud of is the self-compassion tracker.

0: This relates to my previous point. As you also know, chronic illness is hard.
1: Yeah.
0: And we often our own harshest critics. And I wanted a daily reminder that you are doing enough. And honestly, most of the features come from my own experience. Forgetting whether I wore my compression long enough, trying to figure out why some weeks were worse, needing a place to celebrate small wins. So it's built by someone who actually lives with this. And I really feel self-compassion is something I want to emphasize in this app.
2: So what other information are people going to be tracking? You're talking about things like their swelling. How do they measure that?
0: Yes, that is both a quantitative and a qualitative research worry in my design of the app. But I feel I've come to a point where we could do measurement, which will be really valuable. So it's designed firstly to be quick and easy. It's mostly sliders and drop downs, so there's very little typing. You log your heaviness and pain from 0 to 10, how your limb looks compared to your usual baseline, what compression you wore and for how long, what self-care you did, what triggered symptoms, how you slept, your stress, energy levels. There's also space for your biggest challenge and a small win. So over time, you build a really detailed record of everything that matters for your lymphedema management.
2: Yep, lovely.
0: Yep.
2: So do you, I haven't had a full look at the app. I've perused over it myself. Are there things like measure your weight at the same time every day? Do you do that? Or do you ask for people to measure their limb circumferences, anything like that?
0: The limb circumference and your weight is not part of it, because I feel that's not a daily thing. But of course, this app has got room for improvement and room for growth.
2: Yeah.
0: And, you know, I can talk about that later. But for now, it's literally, you know, you get up in the morning, because I feel there's no two days the same for me. It really differs from day to day. So it's just those visible things where you can just go on a drop down, click on one, I'm 10, today I'm 2 out of 10, that type of thing.
2: So, thinking a bit more about the patient experience and community, so people living with lymphedema can feel quite isolating. And how do you hope that this app will help reduce that sense of isolation?
0: You're absolutely right. Living with lymphedema can feel incredibly isolating. And I wanted the app to counter that by validating, you know, the daily reality of the condition. So every field is there because someone who actually lives with lymphedema knows it matters. Whether you remembered everything today or yesterday doesn't matter. I built gentleness into the design on purpose. So no streaks, no leaderboards, no pressure, just a quiet, private space to notice your own patterns in your own time. The self-compassion question is there every day as a reminder that you are doing enough. Managing a chronic condition is hard work, even when it's invisible to everyone else.
2: That is so true. So what kind of emotional support, or is there any networking opportunities or anything involved in the app? It's still very private and singular, isn't it, for each individual user?
0: Yeah. Absolutely. Still very private and still, yes, I would like to, you know, get in touch with the community about how they feel about a new component like networking, for example.
2: So what's been your biggest surprise since launching the app?
0: Yes, I would say the technical infrastructure was genuinely complex. and of course, you know, the hardest challenge is always with these things to make it legal and ethical. And when you're touching anything related to health, you know, privacy has to be watertight.
2: Absolutely.
0: And I made a deliberate decision that health data should never leave any of the user's personal devices. And that shaped the entire build. And yes, there were definitely moments where I thought, I don't know if I can pull this off, to be honest. Days when something broke and I couldn't figure out why, were days when my own lymphedema was just so hard to sit at my computer.
2: Yeah.
0: But I kept coming back to the reason I was building it, and just because I needed it, and if I needed it, then others needed it too.
2: So was there

0: Ever a point where you thought, oh, I can't do this, I can't pull it off?
1: Yes. Every time
0: you can tell us the truth.
1: I think it just comes back to that feeling. Every time I see someone in a lymphedema group say they can't remember their week before an appointment, I felt completely alone in that, managing that condition. And then I felt, oh, well, I've got that as well. And that keeps you going. The community feedback, absolutely critical.
0: Okay. And how important has that community feedback been? Has it been helpful in the technological side of it? Like, how much of a steep learning curve was the technology for you? And how much was the feedback helpful?
1: I can say it's still early days. I feel I haven't reached enough people yet to actually make a good, you know, get a good idea of that. And, I really at the moment just focus on getting this out to the global community and get way more feedback on how it works for them.
0: Superb. Okay. What else do I need to ask you about? If you could change one thing about lymphedema care globally, you mentioned before about early diagnosis. Is there anything else there that you think globally that we need to be doing better?
1: I've been thinking about...
0: There's no right answer here, by the way. This is just a throwaway question in some respects.
1: No, that's okay. One of the things that came up with building this app is patient-led innovation. You know, it's always a different side. You go to the doctor to ask for help. Whereas I think sometimes patients must lead this conversation because it's faster, it's more empathetic, and it can be more likely to produce tools that people can actually use. I know it's a sort of a recent concept, but I think we're at the beginning of a real shift toward patient design solutions in chronic illness management, and I'm sort of proud to be a part of a movement like that.
0: So how do you think clinicians and patient advocates can better work together? On whose head is it? Is it up to the patients to make it happen? Is it up to the clinicians?
1: Yes, to that one I don't yet have an answer, but I am thinking about it.
0: Great. I think it needs to come from both directions. I think a lot of the clinicians need to be more proactive. And often the only way to make that happen is because the patients are, you know, squeaky wheeling it and making the most noise.
1: Yes. I mean, as you say, the best care happens when clinicians treat patients sort of as experts in their own experience, I reckon. Clinicians bring clinical knowledge. Patients bring lived knowledge. Both are essential. The therapists who've helped me the most are the ones who genuinely listen and treat my observations as data. Digital tools are becoming a huge part of that partnership. I mean, what the future holds in that regard is actually quite exciting. Chronic illness management happens mostly at home and not in the clinic. You know, so tools that help people understand their own patterns and bring clearer information into appointments are going to become standard, I think. The real question is whether those tools are built by people who actually understand the condition, I hope, and the Lymphy Sanctuary shows that's what possibly can happen.
0: Brilliant. So where to next for the app?
1: Yes, that is the million-dollar question.
0: What are you up to now? So you've launched it quite recently, haven't you?
1: Yes, very recently.
0: How recently?
1: So there's a lot. Yes, there's a lot in active development. Sort of the next big step is visual trend charts, so people can actually see their symptom patterns over time and not just individual entries. Yep. I'm also working on sort of flare day detection, sort of a weekly summary view. I mean, and I'm not a big dashboard fan. I feel that's one of those views that's very abused these days. But we are moving into, you know, there's a big tendency towards storytelling, and there's a new word called scorytelling, where you actually have your score and you meet it, you know, combine it with storytelling, and that creates a whole new story for lymphedema. So Yes, there's

0: couple of things in the pipeline, and beyond that, I would like to add multi-lymph support for people with bilateral lymphedema. So an appointment log, so users can record what was discussed at each visit. I'd also love to build a therapist-facing view, sort of a read-only export link that patients can share directly with their clinic. So there's just a few small things still that I'm thinking of, but we're starting, small beginnings for now.
1: That's fantastic. So tell us about it. Where can people find it?
0: Yes, I think the best way to find it now is to email me at info@thelymphysanctuary.com. The actual website is clear, but it's just too much to actually spell out now online. So I think the best would be to email me at info@thelymphysanctuary.com. And from there, I'll just send you the link to the app and some more information.
1: Superb. Okay. And how can people support the project?
0: The most powerful thing anyone can do now is to share it with someone who needs it. If you can tell your lymphedema therapist or post it in your support group or send a link to a friend who was recently diagnosed, word of mouth from within my community is worth more than any advertising. And of course, purchasing a license directly supports the ongoing development. It's such a small prize. It's just to keep all the platforms together. There's quite a lot of technology involved.
1: Yeah. So what is that price? I don't think we've discussed that, have we?
0: No. So it's $19.99 for lifetime access, once off, no subscription. And it's just to keep
1: good.
0: The app running. Yep.
1: That's very, very good. Lovely. So let's think up some closing questions here. What would you say to someone who has just been diagnosed with a lymphatic disorder and is feeling overwhelmed?
0: I'd say what you're feeling right now is completely valid. Lymphedema is a life-changing diagnosis, and the adjustment period is real and hard. But you will find your rhythm, you will learn what your body needs, now you will build a toolkit of things that help. And you're not alone. There's a whole community of people who understand exactly what you're going through, and we are all stronger than we think. That would be my words.
1: That's beautiful. Thank you. And what's one thing that you wish more people understood about life with lymphatic disease for people who don't have it?
0: Yes, I know. There's actually a misconception. I think we think people know more about it than they actually do.
1: Mm.
0: But in that case, I would say it's not just swelling. It's the weight of constant management. It's the fear of infection. It's, you know, the grief of a body that works differently than it used to be.
1: Yeah.
0: You know, the invisible work of every single day. And lymphedema is a whole life condition, and people living with it definitely deserve more recognition, better tools, more compassionate care.
1: That's fantastic. Okay. And of course, where can people get help? So a lot of the DHBs around the country, if you're in a bigger centre, have a lymphedema service. And your GP should be able to refer you to that. If you don't, there are private practitioners around. We've got information on our website, lymphinfo.org.nz, and look at the tab for Find a Therapist. We've got them regionally listed. And that's two places that you can get help. There's quite a few Facebook groups as well. Are you looking at having your own separate social media or anything like that?
0: Potentially in the short term, yes. I'm not quite there yet.
1: Fair enough. One thing at a time, right?
0: Yes.
1: Lovely. Well, look, thank you so much for your time today. I really appreciate it, and I'm really excited to see what this app can do. I'm going to start recommending it to my patients as well, and then see what data that brings back for us all. I think that could be really, really helpful.
0: Thank you, Amanda, for having me, and thank you for this conversation. It really feels like it could be the beginning of something bigger. So thank you so much.
1: Thank you. It's absolutely welcome. We've enjoyed having you.
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1: In Radio Hawke's Bay Community News, Te Haerengi Mahara, the Mental Health and Wellbeing Commission, says improvements to Aotearoa New Zealand's mental health and addiction system must accelerate to meet rising need, especially for young people in Māori. Its latest system report card shows only the mental health workforce is improving at a pace considered on track. Access is rising overall, but not fast enough for young people facing increasing psychological distress. An unmet need is growing for Māori as culturally appropriate services lag behind. The Commission also highlights ongoing high use of seclusion and other coercive practices with Māori disproportionately affected. Chief Executive Karen Osborne says strong leadership and targeted action are needed to build a fair system that works for everyone. And Consumer New Zealand says more than a million households are likely paying too much for power, with new research showing half of Kiwi homes have stayed with the same provider for at least 5 years. Power switch manager Paul Fuge says that loyalty can amount to a loyalty tax, with long-term customers often missing out on the best deals offered to new sign-ups. Power prices have risen 20% in 2 years, and the average saving for those who switch is now around $450 a year. Consumer also warns bundle deals can lock people in and may cost more overall, urging households to compare plans before signing up for promotions or free appliances. And more than 11,800 fire and emergency volunteers are being recognised this week as National Volunteer Week gets underway. National Commander Kerry Gregory says volunteers make up around 80% of fire and emergencies workforce and are essential to keeping communities safe year round. Gregory says the week is a chance to thank not only volunteers, but also their whānau, friends and employers who support them to respond to call-outs, training and community events. Fire and Emergency is encouraging the public to leave messages of thanks on its social media pages. And National's finance spokesperson Nicola Willis says Labor has yet to explain how it would fund what she calls an $18.2 billion fiscal gap revealed yesterday. She says Labor hasn't disputed any of the spending items in the document, but still won't say whether the money would come from higher taxes, more borrowing, or both. Willis argues New Zealanders deserve clarity on potential trade-offs, with the government's books already in deficit. She says Labor is asking voters to just trust us instead of providing details, and claims the lack of answers show Labor's numbers don't add up. Labor has not yet publicly outlined how it would cover the gap. And in sport, three Hawke's Bay athletes have been selected in the 21-strong Athletics New Zealand team for the 2026 Commonwealth Games in Glasgow. The squad includes world steeplechase champion Geordie Beamish, shot putter Nick Palmer and heptathlete Brianna Stevenson. Go the Kiwis!
2: Showers for most of the day today, but clearing to fine in the afternoon. Northerlies dying out before dawn. A high of 12 and a low of 2. Tomorrow, partly cloudy, possible rain in the afternoon. A high of 15.
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1: You're listening to Radio Hawke's Bay, and this is a program called Instant Zone. Peak performance every day, and it's my pleasure, as always, to have on the phone direct from Australia, Edmund Otis. How you going, Edmund?
4: Ken, I'm doing great. How are you?
1: Oh, good. Can't complain. I live in a bit of a paradise. What about you?
4: You certainly do. Yeah, we're doing good, too. We're in Melbourne, and a beautiful city. I mean, you know, big city, but really beautiful. And actually, we're just moving this coming weekend to about 45 minutes from here to a beach city close to the beach called Geelong, which is really nice also. But same area.
1: I'm coming to Melbourne later on this year. I'll have to find out what the dates are, but my wife knows, and I'll have to come and see you.
4: Oh, absolutely. We'll have a good time. There's all kinds of cool stuff to do here. All
1: right, now today we're going to talk about why can't people admit they are wrong? And I guess we've all been wrong at some stage in our lives, but just tell us, Edmund.
4: I've read about it.
1: Yeah. What's happening in the brain when someone is confronted with evidence that they are wrong? What happens at that point?
4: Well, the thing is, you know, when we thought about this topic, it's kind of a cheat because this is kind of my pet peeve. It's surprising to me, and I'm not bragging or not bragging or whatever. People think I'm a pushover.

but I don't quite understand it. But people from all walks of life, all professions, personal, interpersonal, you know, professional relationships, have a really difficult time of admitting they're wrong. It's just difficult. And for me personally, and again,

0: people saying, I'm going to do a Camino. So about in 2012, a year before my diagnosis, along with my wife, we went and saw a film called The Way. This starred Martin Sheen. This is Charlie Sheen's father. And it was based on a true story where his son, who'd just graduated from university and instead of traditionally going off and getting a job, wanted to walk the Camino, which is the walk from St. John Pierre de Port to Santiago. Now, this walk is 800 kilometres, and it's broken into stages, and most stages are around 25 kilometres a day. So, simply put, a lot of people just get a pack, put their, not possessions as such, but put enough clothing to handle, if you like, the varying climate that's going, or weather that's going to occur, and set off on this walk. Walking for me wasn't really an option, not because of my treatment, but I sort of don't really like walking. But cycling, as you would have guessed, is my passion. So I decided that I was going to cycle the Camino. Now, I know my wife, she thought that there might have been something a bit loose when I decided to ride round Taupo 6 weeks after my treatment. But I'm pretty well convinced that she then now knew that I'd really lost my marbles when I said to her, no, I'm going to do that. Remember the movie and how moving it was? My throat was swollen, my eyes were teary, and I actually said to her that I was actually going to do it. But like most things in life, it was just something put onto a list which probably in the end you don't ever get round to. But because of my treatment, then I definitely put that as my second goal. Now, these goals are pretty unmovable. So for the next 2.5 years, I did a lot of research, read many little blogs, and also got a couple of books about the Camino out of the library. I would urge anyone that if they're interested or if they feel lost or need a challenge, then go and have a look at the movie and then look at trying to do this. So there I was, planning underway, and I mentioned St. John Pierre de Port. This is where it starts, which is on the French side of the Pyrenees. To hire a bicycle, I found that it was for around 14 days. I found that it was going to be about 300 euros. Back in 2016, that was around $450 to $480. Our exchange rate has got a lot worse since then, but never mind. But St. John Pierre de Port is a township with 1,500 people. So as you would expect, it doesn't have a bike shop. But I found a store called Decathlon. This is much like a Rebel sports shop, but on a grander scale. In fact, the biking section in the Decathlon store was probably as big as one of our Rebel sports stores by itself. I looked on their website and I could buy a mountain bike for about the same amount of money that I could hire one. So that was the plan. The nearest Decathlon store was in Toulouse. Now, Toulouse is 400k from St. John Pierre de Port. So I hatched this plan where we would fly into Toulouse, I would pick up the bike, spend a couple of days getting over the jet lag, adjusting myself to the bike and so forth, and then cycle from Toulouse to St. John Pierre de Port.
1: And at that point, your wife really thought you'd lost it.
0: She did indeed. She did accompany me, but let's just say not on the cycle ride, but to Toulouse,

0: So that was, I set a goal of cycling 100 kilometres a day. And it just couldn't get out of my mind and for all that time. And so the plan was hatched. The time had come, we flew into Paris. We stayed overnight in Paris and then flew down to Toulouse. From the airport, I went straight to the Decathlon shop and we purchased the bike, got a carrier put on. My panniers were all sorted out and away I went, happy as. Well, sort of happy. I spent 2 days acclimatising and getting myself making myself in a good headspace. On one hand, I had this great exhilaration. I was just so excited. And yet, I had that other hand of being fearful. What happens if something goes wrong? But nevertheless, the day came that I'd organised it. It was time to say goodbye. I'd taken my bike back down to the Decathlon shop to actually get a few things adjusted. And that was about a 5K bike ride from where we were staying. And with that, so think of where I was like in the middle of Queen Street in Auckland. So problem number one, no one really understood, because most people, as you'd expect, spoke French and I spoke English. I asked a simple question, how do I get out of town to go on to, well, obviously not the Camino Trail, but to go to a place called St. Gaudens. I apologise if that's not the right way to say it. I did have a mapping app, not Google Maps, but a mapping app by Michelin, the tyre people. And with some sign language, I was pointed in one direction and various French street names were mentioned and so forth. And away I went, quite happy, quite excited, yet mindful that, you know, it's not an easy task. Now, after about an hour cycling, I'll say, around the township, each time I went past an intersection, and if I missed the turn, it would reroute me. So I ended up cycling sort of around many, many blocks. And of course, I started to notice that I think I've been to this block before. But nonetheless, I was undeterred, very keen. This was day one. And after about an hour and a half, I was in the countryside. And about every 15 minutes, I'd recheck in with my Michelin app. And sure enough, there I was. I made it. It was wonderful. It was a beautiful, sunny day. The sunshine on my face. A few cars went by. And most of them just raced by because it was the countryside. And this is when you start to get doubts. Was I actually really on the right road to get to St. Gaudens?
1: Ian, if I'm laughing, this is your story and I'm sorry to interrupt, but I'm recalling a few years back with GPS, good GPS systems in a rental car, we were travelling and we saw more back roads and country roads in France than we knew existed. It was fascinating, but I'm totally getting what you're saying.
0: You're quite right. And let me suggest that if it was in a car, it's probably no problems. But because you're cycling, every wrong turn means an extra kilometre.
1: Exactly.
0: So you can imagine it. But eventually, this app took me down onto the A64. Now, just before we actually got onto the A64, there was this ginormous sign, one of those sort of do not. And if carts weren't allowed, horses,

horses, tractors, and there was the sign that had no bicycles are allowed as well. I sort of disregarded it, just thinking that maybe it was just only just a warning, not really some from there. There's a saying, it's better to ask for forgiveness than to ask for permission. And so there I duly was, straight onto the A64. Now this is a big, big, wide road. It's three lane on each side. And of course you're cycling on the right-hand side, and so I was on the right-hand side. And beautiful hot mix road. You know, I was going along at about 25 kilometres an hour. I was really in the zone. Very quickly, I started to get a toot from a car, or cars as they went by. Toot. And I thought, gosh, what friendly people they are. And after every toot, I would put my hand up as they went past, signalling a nice wave of thank you. You know, yes, I'm really encouraged with that. But then the trucks came and they were right next to me. And they were not so kind with their toots. There was a derp, derp. But, I just kept going and going. And I must have cycled for 30 to 40 kilometres. And I was, as I say, in the zone. 1 o'clock comes, and there to the right was an off-ramp. And there was a pizzeria place, a little shopping centre. I guess it's a bit like our highways now where you can pull off and get fuel and so forth. So I pulled in there and I had the most ginormous pizza that you could have. So you imagine cycling for 4 to 5 hours, and I had a can of Coke and so forth. And just as I was about to leave, I asked the waitress and pointed, is this the right way to St. Gaudian's? And anyway, she sort of said yes and pointed, and then she said, toll. And I said, toll. And she said, yes, toll, as in what turned out to be, there's a toll gate. So I said to her, how much for a bicycle? And she says, no. Luckily, there was a gentleman sitting next on the next table, and he came over and kindly said, I don't speak very good English, but bicycles are not allowed on the A64. And he went off to his car and got his map and then showed me how I could get to St. Gaudian's. I can only best explain it as that you've got the motorway in Auckland, and then, if you like, to the side of the motorway, there's like the Great South Road. Except in this case, the Great South Road or the off-roads, it zigzagged across the motorway on several places. So it wasn't just a straight road. Anyway, I took off. And then I came to the off-ramp or the on-ramp to go back down onto the A64, and I saw the sign St. Gaudian's there, and the temptation was just too great. Knowing that I was not to go onto the A64, I thought I'd take my chances, and I think at that stage it was 30 to 40 K to get to St. Gaudian's. And off I went. This time, I didn't acknowledge the toots. This time, the toots of the trucks were even more aggressive. In fact, one truck even moved over to try and, I think, push me off the road. But I was undeterred. I was very determined. And then, after probably 10 minutes of cycling, there was this toot straight behind me. Toot! I went, oh, that was sounded a bit close. Toot, toot! Oh, that's even closer. And of course, good old Kiwi, I put my hand out and waved them to overtake me. There was no need for them.

Anyway, there was another toot. And when I turned round here, it was the police car. Sirens were turned on. The lights were turned on. The sirens then went. Oh, dear. I am in big trouble here. But they waved me as to wave on to carry on cycling. And obviously then as we started to approach an off-ramp, then I got another couple of quick toots and the arm action was for me to go onto the off-ramp. And I kept cycling up off the off-ramp to a place where I could pull over and the car could pull over. Out jumped two policemen. One, let's just say, was an elderly chap, probably 50, 55. And there was a young chap, I call it. I thought he'd cut himself shaving in the morning. But the young one had his notebook out, ready to write the offence notice. But the older chap, he sort of was not so bad. And he said to me, and started to speak in French, and I said, no, no, you know, not speak French. And anyway, so we had this conversation in sort of broken English sign language, and he said to me, from, and I said to him, Toulouse. He said, no, no, from. And I thought, okay, they obviously say Toulouse in a different way. So I said, Toulouse. No. From. And I don't know what possessed me, but I said, Paris. Paris. No, no, no, no. And then I heard the word passport. So I went off and got my passport. And he said, oh, Kiwi. All Blacks. And I said, yes, the greatest rugby nation in the world, the All Blacks. Bear in mind that we'd just beaten France in the World Cup the year before. And then I quickly retracted and said, and France, second best rugby team in the world. Very good. Bad luck at the World Cup. And anyway, we got there and he was explaining to me as best he could that definitely no, no, not on the A64, and that he then started to point and highlight that I had to carry on the off-ramp and carry on basically on the, I'll call it the sub-road or the road that led to some of the townships and so forth. As part of the conversation, I think he sort of, I got the impression he wanted to know where I was going. And in that conversation, the word Camino came out. Oh, Camino. I said, yes, me, cycling, Camino. And he said, my brother, walking, yesterday, walking. And I went, oh. I said, I'll catch up with your brother at some stage, but we left shaking hands, and of course, I wanted to take a photo. Not so much just that, but they wouldn't let me take any photos at all. The young chap, the young policeman, he was very disappointed. He had to put his pen away, folded his book back, not at all happy. But as I say, with the 55-year-old policeman, we left shaking hands and on a very, very good terms. No ticket. And away I went. Well, there I was cycling, zigzagging my way to St. Gaudian's, but I had already booked to stay at a place called Aspet, which is 15K beyond St. Gaudian's. I made it about 5 to 6, and there the lady was taking the sign from outside of the tourism bureau inside. My phone was not working because I'd used so much battery. And anyway, I went in there and asked her if I could, first of all, charge my phone

0: And secondly, if I could use their phone to ring the place that I was staying at. She was very intent in saying, no, no, no, Aspet's long way away, and that I should, they can book accommodation. But anyway, they relented and rang the host that was going to put me up for the night. It was agreed that they would come and pick me up. So on my speedo, when I got to St. Gaudens, I'd already done 106K that day. I was absolutely shattered. And, you know, fortunately, and what I didn't know was that Aspet also was out in the countryside, very undulating type hills. It would have taken me, I think, at least an hour and a half, if not 2 hours. But there I was, finally, at day one, the resting place. They made me tea, and I think by 8 o'clock I was nodding at the tea table and due to go to bed. I've got to say, though, that the gentleman there that actually didn't think, we finally told him and I showed him where I was going, and he printed out the instructions so that I could cycle, if you like, that you get from something like Google Maps. And there were 17 pages of instructions of how to get to St. John Pierre de Port. The only problem is when I looked at it, it was all in French. And I said to him, "Ooh, not understand." And his wife then said to him, "Oh, you're going to have to print it out again and make it all in English." I felt so sorry because they'd printed 17 pages and then I got another 17 pages of this instructions on how to get to St. John Pierre de Port. So there, that was day one of my journey.
1: And you hadn't even actually started the Camino.
0: Oh, no. No, I still had another 300K to go. And then, so that would have been... But I was meeting my wife the following day in Lourdes, and so in my next podcast, I'll talk a lot more about getting to the start and then the actual Camino, and maybe if anyone is interested, then some tips and tricks as to what you can or what you should do and what you should not do.
1: And I'm hopeful there were no more encounters with the gendarmes.
0: Yes, true.
1: I think you were lucky to get away with that. Listeners, you obviously have a story. Everybody does. In fact, everybody has more than one story. Toastmasters gives people an opportunity, not in this length of time, but usually in a shorter space, where in a supportive environment, you can share your stories, increase your confidence and meet new people. Napier Toastmasters meets on the second and fourth Monday of every month. We'd love to see you. Contact us on Facebook or me, Jackie, 021-041-0889. And I look forward, and hope you do too, to part three of The Journey with Ian. Thank you for listening.
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0: Hello, everybody. My name is Murray Kill, and I'm from Age Concern in Napier. But today, I've got invited another Age Concern staff member to join me to talk about a very important service that Age Concern provides to the community. Internationally, Elder Abuse Awareness Week is recognised in June. So I'd like to welcome one of the social workers attached to the Elder Abuse Response Service, Andrea Rust, from the Age Concern Hawke's Bay branch. So welcome, Andrea.
1: Thank you.
0: And firstly, could you tell us about your role at Age Concern Hawke's Bay?
1: Absolutely, and thank you for allowing me to come on the show today. So I'm one of the registered social workers, one of three at the moment, and we provide the Elder Abuse Response Service across Hawke's Bay. So we go down to Central Hawke's Bay, and we also cover the Hastings District, and we also go over to Napier as well. And primarily the role is around supporting those at risk or experiencing elder abuse or neglect.
0: So could you provide us with an overview of elder abuse? What is it? And what is the most reported types of abuse?
1: Absolutely. So the definition of elder abuse is it's a single or repeated act or lack of appropriate action occurring within any relationship where there is an expectation of trust which causes harm or distress to an older person. So essentially elder abuse is really, I guess, anything that you know, upsets someone, belittles a person, causes them to feel frightened, to feel hurt, to feel distressed. And, you know, our job is to go in and to find out what's going on for that person and to put supports in place around them. And elder abuse can fit into many different types of abuse. And often there's not just one form of abuse, they often occur together. And the most commonly reported type we have is psychological abuse, which is also known as that verbal abuse. And that underpins most of the referrals we get. And there's usually around, you know, 79% of our referrals have that element of psychological abuse. And that's, you know, putting a person down, might be not allowing them to have a voice or to say around decisions. It might be treating them in a way which makes them feel really worthless or really low. And it really diminishes their self-esteem and in some ways can make them more vulnerable to the other forms of elder abuse because they've lost that sense of advocacy, they've lost their voice and ability to be able to get the support that they need. We also have financial abuse, so over half of our referrals have an element of that. And I believe that it's on the climb as well. Technology is helping us in lots of ways, but it's also opening people up to more forms of elder abuse, such as scams, mm-hmm. You know, things like PayWave on your FBOS card can, you know, make it very easy for people to abuse that technology. You know, and within our housing crisis that we have here in Hawke's Bay,

0: There's a lot of family members moving in with our older community who tend to have more long-term stable housing. And sometimes those family members aren't contributing financially or they're taking over the home. We've had situations where we've supported older people who have been pushed out into the shed or the sleep out because their family have completely taken over the home. So that can be a really common form of financial abuse. And it's that deliberate exploitation. There's also other forms of elder abuse, like physical abuse, neglect, institutional and sexual abuse, but those aren't as commonly reported to us.
1: So, Andrea, what are some of the signs that may indicate somebody is experiencing elder abuse?
0: Yeah, well, the biggest sign is really a change in personality or a change in behaviour in someone. It might be a person who, you know, is previously quite bubbly, goes along to a lot of social activities, and they may start to become withdrawn. They may become isolated. They may become more confused. They may become quite, sort of edgy, quite snappy, and they're just not themselves anymore. May also notice that someone's becoming quite fearful of a particular person. Maybe they're saying that they don't want to be left alone with someone, or they don't want to go back home to living with someone. A red flag may be if someone's, you know, not able to afford the essentials anymore, if they're not able to, you know, pay to see the doctor or for their prescription, or they can't come along to social activities. It may be that, you know, someone has taken advantage of them, or perhaps someone's not letting them have a say over how they spend their money. So the biggest thing is just noticing that change within a person.
1: Just diverting and asking a question personally here now. We see it in the Napier branch. Obviously, we do not do elder abuse services in Napier. That's your team. But we often see some signs where well-meaning family members are talking mum or dad into doing things that they think are right for them, but it may not be what mum or dad actually want. They might want to downsize into a retirement village, but the children don't think that's a good idea. They should stay where they are.
0: Yes.
1: So do you intervene and provide advocacy work in those situations?
0: Yes, yeah. Absolutely. And that's a really common example. And in some respects, and sometimes they can have, you know, good intentions and that they want the best for their parents, or they want to kind of be seen as supporting them down a certain path. But our job is to make sure that the voice of the older person is always heard, you know, that they're given opportunity to share what they would like to happen. And ultimately, yeah, we advocate for what they would like moving forward.
1: So where do your referrals come from? Can anybody make a referral to the Elder Abuse Response Service?
0: Yes, anyone can make a referral to the Elder Abuse Service. At the end of the show here, I've got some important contact information. So we get referrals from a variety of sources. We get them from the police. If they attend a family harm call out and there is an older person in the home who they believe needs some follow-up, then we get sent the referrals through the police. We get them from the hospital, a lot of the social workers on the ward, support worker agencies. We get them from GPs, banks, lawyers. We also get them from just members of the community, taxi drivers, supermarket workers, next door neighbours, friends, family members, and the older person themselves can contact us as well.

0: they are concerned and they would like someone to talk to. So it's really great that we have our community looking out for one another, and that people know that they can contact us. It's fantastic.
1: Yeah, that community, eyes and ears on the ground, is gold, isn't it? It's
0: absolutely.
1: So valuable. Yeah. So do you have any interesting reporting statistics for Hawke's Bay that you could share with our listeners?
0: Absolutely, I do. So with the elder abuse referrals that we get, so more than half of the alleged abusers are adult children or grandchildren. So as you can imagine, that creates a really complex dynamic there, because the elder person themselves, our client, has that sense of loyalty with those people. They're family members. Generally, they want to keep that relationship with their family members. So it can be really hard for them to kind of speak out around the abuse that's happening for that reason. 43% of abusers live under the same roof as the older person. That makes it really tricky for us sometimes going into these homes. We want to try and have these conversations in a safe place that isn't going to put anyone at risk. So we have to get quite creative sometimes with where we meet with our clients, and we just have to be mindful of not putting them any more risk. Family members are responsible for over 75% of elder abuse. So that's a really shocking statistic. It just goes to show that, you know, people in that position of trust unfortunately can exploit that sometimes. And again, it shows why it can be really hard for our older people to access the support they need and to, you know, be willing to make changes, because they don't want to get their family member into trouble. They're fearful that they're going to be, you know, left on their own, and it makes it really complex. So really shocking statistics, but very real. It is estimated that only 1 in 10 cases of elder abuse are reported. So that's a really shocking statistic that shows that, you know, there's a lot of people in our community that are likely impacted by elder abuse. But if the referrals aren't being made, then there's a lot of people that aren't getting the support that they need. For our branch here in Hawke's Bay, for 2024, we haven't had the statistics released yet for last year, but 2024 we had 440 referrals for elder abuse, and that increased from 418 the previous year. And I wouldn't be surprised if it's increased a bit further in the last 12 months. There's a lot of stresses in our community at the moment. The cost of living has a real impact. People are desperate out there. That kind of opens up people to exploiting others, to taking advantage. The housing crisis, like I said. So there's a lot going on in our community, and, you know, elder abuse is very real. A lot of people say to us, you know, elder abuse doesn't happen in Hawke's Bay. You know, we treat our older people with respect. You know, and I wish that was the case, but unfortunately we very much are kept busy in our work, and it is a real problem in our community. Yeah.
1: Before I jump onto question six, this very high statistic with family members, could some of that be when they're seizing the opportunity, when perhaps an older person becomes more frail, more vulnerable, not able to do things like their own shopping or go out to get things themselves, so they entrust a family member with access, and they might think, oh, mum won't miss a bit here and a bit there, because they're seizing the opportunity, and they possibly a lot of the time don't perceive that they're actually elder abuse.
0: That's right.
1: Yeah.
0: That's very true. A lot of it is a lack of insight. You know, the person doing the abusing doesn't realise that what they're doing is elder abuse and is harmful. And often the person being abused kind of minimises the behaviour. Mm-hmm. Maybe it's occurred, you know, for a long time throughout their life, so they don't see a problem with it. But I think overall a huge risk factor for elder abuse, those that are more vulnerable to it, are those who are reliant on family members for care or support. Or
1: And socially isolated.
0: Yes, that's the biggest risk factor,
1: Yes, So education around elder abuse is so important. Is this something your team does often?
0: Yeah, absolutely. So a huge part of our role is, you know, spreading awareness and that prevention side of work as well. So we love the opportunity to go in and share with our community around elder abuse. We work a lot with going to like rest homes to provide education. We also speak with GP practices and spread awareness. We speak with other organisations and provide sort of in-service training for them. We also speak with community groups themselves around elder abuse. So for us, we, during Elder Abuse Awareness Week, we speak to, you know, all of our members that come along to our activity days and other groups, just to make them aware of what elder abuse is and how they can look out for one another. We also get asked to go to other groups in the community. I've been asked to go along to Grey Power meetings before to present. Anyone can request an elder abuse workshop or for me to go along to their group to have a chat with them about it. We just love the opportunity because, like you said before, Morag, it's our community that are the sets of eyes and ears, and we really depend on our community, you know, letting us know what's going on so we can get the support to those who need it.
1: Yeah. Over at our branch in Napier and alongside our Napier City Council, Safe in Napier, every year we do a bit of an awareness campaign, look out for your neighbour. And this elder abuse coming, you know, it comes into everything that we encourage the community to look out for. So
0: that's fantastic.
1: Yeah, certainly all ties in around each other. So, yeah. So, lastly, what can our listeners do if they have concerns around elder abuse, either for themselves or someone that they know?
0: Yeah, so as I mentioned, anyone can make a referral for elder abuse support. So for our service, it's free, it's confidential. The only component to consider is that we do have to have client consent from the older person themselves to be able to intervene and support. If that older person no longer has capacity to make their own decisions and there's a person in that decision-making role for them, then we do have to get consent from the person in that role. But essentially, we can't walk alongside anyone or support them if they don't want to have us involved. They very much guide the decision making and let us know what they're comfortable with us putting in place. So that's just a really important thing for people to be aware of. Sometimes we have people in the community making referrals, which is fantastic, but sometimes they can get quite concerned and say, well, I made this referral but you haven't done anything to support this person. And that's where we have to explain that you know, people have a right to make their own decisions, and if they don't want us to intervene at this stage or support them, then as long as they're able to make that decision for themselves, we do have to respect that. if there's imminent safety concerns for a person or concerns around their health or well-being,

0: As a social worker, we do have a duty of care, and in those situations we do make a call around whether we need to get emergency services involved or the doctor or things like that. But to make a referral, there is an elder abuse helpline. So that's a 24-hour helpline with a call centre nationwide. So a person can call that on 0800 32 66 865 or text 5032, and they're able to share the concerns that they have either for themselves or someone they know. And the helpline will send that to the local elder abuse provider within the area for that person. So that's fantastic that you can call for anyone in the country to get them the support that they need. People are also welcome to call our Hawke's Bay branch. The Hastings office is where our social workers sit. So you're welcome to call us on 06 870 9060 and ask to speak with a social worker if you have any concerns, just to talk it through. I do make it quite clear that our elder abuse service isn't a crisis service. So if a person is in immediate danger, it's always 111 for police or emergency services. But we're open, you know, Monday to Friday. Our office hours are 9 till 3, so we respond as quickly as we can. People can make referrals anonymously, so if a person is concerned about their own safety around contacting us, or they're worried that they might lose their relationship with the person that they're calling about, they can ask to be anonymous, and we do our best to respect their privacy around that. Where possible, it's really great to, you know, have a conversation with the older person that, you know, someone is concerned about, just around that transparency that they're going to contact Age Concern, because that way when we do reach out to that person, it's not catching them off guard. They're expecting that we're going to make that call. And in some situations, the person referring, if they are a support person, they could be there to support with that initial meeting, or to, you know, try and support around that contact. So it's really good to have that conversation, but we also recognise that sometimes it's not possible. So either way, you can contact us. It's our job as the social workers to figure out how best to approach the concerns that are in front of us, and it's our job to obtain that client consent to be able to support. So really, we encourage anyone to reach out to us. We always say, it sounds very cheesy, but trust your gut. You know, if you come across a situation and you think that something isn't right, you know, you just know that what's happening to someone, you know, shouldn't be happening, and you want to get some advice, just contact us and we're more than happy to talk it through with you. We'd rather people just call with maybe just a hunch or something than hold on to a piece of information that at the end of the day could make a really big difference to a person's well-being. So yeah, we just encourage you to call us. And again, I'll give you those numbers again. So the Elder Abuse Helpline 24/7 is 0800 32 66 865 or text 5032, or to call and speak with a social worker locally here in Hawke's Bay, it's 06 870 9060.
1: Thank you so much, Andrea. That is just such an enlightening information on elder abuse. As you say, it's happening a lot more frequently and regularly than what is ever disclosed. the services. So, yeah, thank you so much for that. And we'll all look out for Elder Abuse Awareness Week in June. Yeah.

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1: Kia ora, it's Lou from Wardidi Books. Join me on Community Roundup just after the news at 9 o'clock every Friday morning for book reviews and more. 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
1: In Radio Hawke's Bay Community News, Tiharengi Mahara, the Mental Health and Wellbeing Commission, says improvements to Aotearoa New Zealand's mental health and addiction system must accelerate to meet rising need, especially for young people in Māori. Its latest system report card shows only the mental health workforce is improving at a pace considered on track. Access is rising overall, but not fast enough for young people facing increasing psychological distress. An unmet need is growing for Māori as culturally appropriate services lag behind. The Commission also highlights ongoing high use of seclusion and other coercive practices with Māori disproportionately affected. Chief Executive Karen Osborne says strong leadership and targeted action are needed to build a fair system that works for everyone. And Consumer New Zealand says more than a million households are likely paying too much for power, with new research showing half of Kiwi homes have stayed with the same provider for at least 5 years.